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17: 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Checking traffic. We have a little bit of slowing southbound 101 near the Shell Beach area and Highway 227 south of San Luis Obispo. Weather-wise, partly cloudy, 70s, 80s inland valleys, and mostly in the 60s now for the coastal valleys and beaches, with some of those beaches overcast. That's a look at news, traffic, and weather together. I'm Kurt Olson. 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

0: All right, Kurt, thank you. Let me remind you of two things before we get this next segment underway. Number one, starting tonight at 6:05 and tomorrow, Wednesday and Thursday, we're going to take the four interviews we've already done with the four supervisor candidates, Verdon, Paulding, Woody, and D'Antona, and we will replay them for you. We'll start tonight with Adam Verdon. Next week, we'll replay the state assembly candidates that we have. Number two, I will be away tomorrow. It's my birthday. I don't want anything from you. I just refuse to work on my birthday at my age. Don't have to. Gary J. Freiberg runs the show, and he has free tickets to see Jim Corrigan and Ringo Starr at Vina Robles. So I'd make a point of tuning in. This hour, we've talked a lot about income inequality on this show over the years. Let me just remind you of a basic fact. Income inequality is an economic threat in the U.S. increasingly and becoming permanent, reducing social mobility in the United States. Today, the top 1% of Americans own 38% of the nation's wealth, while the bottom 40% possess less than 1% of U.S. wealth. Anybody surprised by that? But this hour, we want to take it further because the issue, if it's possible, is deeper and more complex and has more serious implications than I would just outline. Fortunately, we have just the right guest to bring it home for us. Always good to be in conversation with Mr. Bill Ostrander. He joins us now. Bill, good afternoon.
1: Good afternoon, Dave. Nice to talk to you, and an early happy birthday to you.
0: I appreciate that very much, sir. So, yeah. Just how bad is this situation?
1: I think that it is huge, to be honest, and I think it's affecting everything from people's day-to-day lives to their futures, to their children's futures, to the structure of our democracy, et cetera, et cetera. So I think it's actually very, very, very important issue. And I think there's not enough people that understand maybe the dynamics of what's going on. They object to, say, the high price of eggs in the last election. But I don't know that they recognize necessarily what I think some people will be terming nowadays as what we call neo-feudalism. And I don't want to get into too much academics on

0: on it, but essentially what we're talking about is a type of economic system that we knew as feudalism many years ago, where there was basically a very wealthy landowner who owned all of the land, and the people that lived on that land were considered serfs.
1: Yep.
0: And they could not own land, and they had to pay for their rights to live there and to try to earn a living off of, a meager living off of whatever they could with their hands. And if you didn't own land, you had no upward social mobility. You were sort of stuck in a routine at low wages and poverty, and basically had a fairly low class, not the kind of life that most of us would prefer. And I think we see something like that happening in the United States today.
1: What would you point to? What would you point to as indicators, Bill?
0: Well, there are a variety of them. First of all, in the U.S. last year, in the third quarter of 2025, one third of all homes were purchased by people for investments, not to live in. And we've all seen how tight the housing market is and how this constant investment money has tend to hold up prices that make it unaffordable for younger people to get into. We're looking at suicide rates amongst young men. That suicide rates are something like 80% of suicides nowadays are young men under the age of 40. We're seeing things like little examples, like when 20 years ago, if you were to buy some software for your computer, that was all you paid for the year and until you went to do an upgrade. Nowadays, everything is turning to what we call subscriptions, which are, of course, that $50 software that you bought 20 years ago or whatever is now turns into $50 per month. So now you're spending $600. We're looking at cost of vehicles that have gone up about $20,000 in less than 10 years, because those are the cars that sell and make companies more money. You know, there's a limitless number of examples of how we are mortgaging our futures to pay these costs, but it's not necessarily at our benefit. It is more like rent than it is ownership, and I think that's what's changing in the economy and underlying a lot of the political discourse, a lot of the political disaffection that's going on right now.
1: Well, just look at the basics. I mean, you mentioned groceries, but this generation coming along, whatever we call them now, they don't have the dream anymore of buying the house like you and I did when we were growing up. For most of these young people, a house is out of reach without great, great sacrifice. Buying a car. A lot of younger people I have talked to, they don't want a car. Part of it's because of the environment, but the other part, frankly, is that they can't afford it.
0: Well, that's right. And they are now putting loans on cars of up to 10 years in some cases at rates at around 7%, and that's assuming that you have decent credit. So people are paying anywhere from $13,000 to $20,000 more for a $50,000 vehicle. I mean, you're mortgaging your every aspect of your life between subscriptions, car payments, homeowner payments, or mortgages, of course, or rents. And it's ubiquitous. It's going across our economy. For example, food. Everybody's complaining about the cost of food. Well, food has gone up 30% since 2020. But the majority of that increase in cost is not going into the farmers' pockets. And that's what we're talking about. Because we haven't had enough work in antitrust legislation to make sure that we don't have monopolies or we don't have so few companies that are sucking up all the other companies in vertical integrated ways that makes our lives much, much, much more expensive and much more difficult to navigate and fewer choices, to be honest.
1: Well, this has been called the Gilded Age. This is the age of the billionaire. Where,
0: right.
1: You know, and of course that has implications too.
0: Right, and that's why some people actually term this period as techno-feudalism as opposed to neo-feudalism, or what it was 100 years ago was considered industrial feudalism. And, you know, the reason they call it the digital fiefdom, you know, is because you have these giant tech companies like Amazon, Apple, or Google that own the digital space. And if you want to sell a product or reach an audience, you must pay them a rent. Which is a referral fee, an app store cuts or advertising costs or whatever. And then they charge.

0: charge us on the other side to have access to the products, whether it's our media or whether it's software for our computers. You know, in the years gone past, Microsoft used to basically sell you something, and then you didn't have to owe them anything for a long time. Now you can't own that stuff. And there was a landmark sort of court case on this with John Deere, because John Deere was selling people these very expensive tractors, but they retained ownership of the computer chip, or the computer board, if you will, that tractor runs off of. So farmers couldn't figure out what was wrong with their tractors and didn't have the ability to fix their own tractors, which was an incredibly important part in making money in farming, was to be able to reduce your costs. And they were actually went to court. I think John Deere lost on that, but I haven't seen the final terms of that, because John Deere was claiming that they owned the software, but they sold the tractor. But, of course, you can't use the tractor without the software.
1: Yeah, all right.
0: And it was just a way of increasing profits.
1: Speaking of profits, let's make some money now. We're in conversation. Bill Ostrander, short break. We'll come back and keep the conversation going. We'll invite your thoughts in a little bit. I'm Dave Congleton on AM 920, FM 96.5, News Talk, KVEC.
2: It's former Major League Baseball pitcher Brett Saberhagen. How did you get to the Central Coast?
3: Once I retired from baseball in 2001, I had friends that lived up at Lake Nacimiento, so I would come up here quite a bit, bring my boat up, do some water skiing, and eventually bought a place up here and had a place up at Heritage Ranch since 2011, I believe. It's just a beautiful area up here. We have a bunch of friends now, a bunch of winemakers that live up here. Our neighbors are amazing, and just really enjoy the Central Coast like nowhere else.
2: So, Brett, tell us about Saves Wings.
3: So Saves Wings is our nonprofit that is geared towards anybody that is going through cancer. And the reason why it started was Candace's third diagnosis with breast cancer. It did not go away with the treatments that we had, the normal treatments of the chemo and stuff. So we had to do alternative drugs, which was costing about $22,000 a month. We started the nonprofit geared towards cancer patients that are skipping treatments, not doing treatments, because they don't want to put loved ones in jeopardy of not having anything once they pass away. It's already tough enough with a cancer diagnosis, the stress, let alone how is it going to be taken care of. But we come in and try to alleviate as much debt as possible. Again, it's any type of cancer. It's not just breast cancer. We try to alleviate as much debt as possible. You can check us out at saveswings.org. That's SABESWINGS.org. If you want to donate, if you want to help, if you want to be part of our events that are coming up, and also if you need help, there's application in there. You need to go through an application process, and if you qualify, then we will be helping you out.
2: Okay, Brett, tell us about the upcoming event, Rope for Hope.
3: I have a lot of friends that are in the Western world, especially a couple of our board members, in particular Chad Rava, a good friend, friend of a friend, John Tracy, who has a ranch right here off of San Marcos Road. Friday, June 5th, which will be the Breakaway Girls, starting at 2 p.m., and then it'll go into Saturday, and Saturday starts at 8 a.m. with team roping, some of the breakaway girls who qualify for the big events. But what makes this roping a little different than others is that we're giving back 80% of the entry fees, which means bigger paydays for everybody that is getting involved.
2: And Brett, how can sponsors help out and get involved?
3: We have all types of different sponsor levels. Some of the ones that are pretty cool, starting the low end at $2,500, you get a couple of VIP passes, which that VIP pass gets you right into where the gates are for where the cattle come out. You'll be able to almost touch the cowboys and cowgirls that are on their horses. It's a great little spot there that includes food and beverage and a beautiful vantage point that you'll be down right in the thick of things, which is amazing. That's a limited amount of people that can get that. But come and join us. It's going to be a great first event, and it's only going to get bigger. So if you can get in on the first year, you'll be first to be called for the second year events.
2: Brett Saberhagen, everybody, with Saves Wings. The website, saveswings.org.
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0: All right, Dr. Armstead is back with us on Thursday. The president's on his way to China this week. So let's sketch out what the expectations are. We are back with Bill Ostrander. Very concerned about his expectations of where we are going. The general term is wealth inequality, but as Bill has been explaining, this idea of neo-feudalism has some severe implications. I just want to pencil this out, Bill, as we come back to you. I mean, you go from buying a house to just kind of renting a house to then renting a room and then maybe sharing some space. So under this idea, what might life look like in the future?
1: Well, the most economically beneficial system we have for those who have money is to use that capital or asset to be able to continue to extract money. So the money is actually doing the work, or the, you know, whatever the asset that they have is doing the work rather than rewarding labor or for people that are producing something. I'll give you a small example. My sons own a mobile home, a modular home in a park in San Luis Obispo where they don't own the land. Now, every year the landlord raises the price on that rent for that space. At some point, the attraction of a modular home in a park like that, which is way less cost, or it's more affordable for retirees and for young people trying to get in the market. At some point, the cost of the mortgage for the modular home, in combination with the cost of the rent, starts to work in reverse for the asset being the place to live. So my sons, at some point, will have to make a decision because the cost of the rent for the space is going to go up, which is basically going to drain any value off of the modular home, because at some point it becomes as expensive as a permanent foundation house with your own property and your own title to property.
0: Sure.
1: But on the other hand, from their side, from the investors, and believe me, just so that those listeners out there that may take issue with some of the stuff, these aren't complete pictures. If I really wanted to explain this, I would need about 6 hours, first of all. And secondly, it's not anti-capitalism. It's recognizing that wealth is usurping our opportunities for upward advancement and for building wealth among younger people. And it's doing so through basically changing our economy from an ownership economy to a renter's economy. And how that plays out in other ways is in behaviors. So, for example, there was a famous study called the Ultimatum Game. And basically the ultimatum game is you take two people that you don't know and you give one of them $100. And the rules of the game are the person who's received the $100 is supposed to give something to the person next to them, or they can give them nothing. If they give them too little or they don't give them anything, the person who was also in this game with them can say, no, I reject your offer, and neither of them gets money. Now, theoretically, if a person is given the $100, offers that other person $1, they're better off. But we have an instinctive concept within ourselves that is about fairness. So in 20 to 30% of the time, when people owe low money, the person who is supposed to take this money puts the kibosh on the whole thing. And what we're starting to see in society today is that you're seeing people that are responding with resentment and anger to these costs because it's unfair. Take one of the guys that's in the news these days, Luigi Mangione, for shooting the president of the health insurance company, right? Yeah. Or the person who recently was arrested for the Palisades fire, saying that he was resentful of the wealthy people. We're seeing that kind of response already, and we're seeing it politically. Political discourse is all about the economy. It's the economy, stupid, right?
0: Do you predict more of those kind of acts?
1: I think so, yeah. As we continue to be squeezed, people respond. And, you know, this isn't the first time in history this has been this way, but we go through these ups and downs, these waves of where the middle class is given more attention or is given a fair share of the pie. We don't need all of it. Nobody needs all of it. But at some point, it becomes unfair and people respond.
0: Isn't it another

0: way of looking at this, Bill, is that there are many, perhaps including yourself, who believe that we are in danger of losing the middle class altogether. It's just going to be the super wealthy and then everybody else.
1: Well, I think we're already seeing that, Dave. As you well know, that the middle class is shrinking. And it is more expensive for the middle class to try to get ahead, mostly because of things that have exceeded inflationary costs, like housing, medicine, education. Those are the kinds of things that have exceeded inflation by, in some cases, 2,000%. And we're seeing that the middle class is shrinking. And the other thing that we recognize is that about 50% of the people who come from wealthy homes have a better chance at success and rising up the ladder, or at least maintaining what their family status was when they were born, rather than those people who are born into poverty or to the lower quintiles of economic success. And so we see that means an increase in crime. It means the increase in suicide. It means an increase in lack of production, as a lot of people check out because they just say, well, what's the point?
0: Yeah. Bill Ostrander on this broadcast, your phone call still to come. So what, if anything, has government, whether it's the Republicans or Democrats in power, what have they done to try to address this? Anything?
1: Well, one of the solutions, or one of the attempts to throttle this back a little bit, is antitrust legislation. And in the previous administration, there was more of an effort to pursue antitrust legislation. I mean, like, for example, Amazon right now is in a battle because they've been accused basically price fixing. They're stifling competition, raising prices, and squeezing small businesses. Some businesses complain that they can't market their product without being on Amazon, and Amazon extracts their ounce of blood. But the other thing that's probably more important, I don't know if it's more important, but is of equal importance, is the Citizens United ruling by the Supreme Court, where you're taking massive amounts of money to elect officials who will, in a sense, either be grateful for or align with the social investors' agenda. And we've seen that happen. And look at just in the last inauguration, we had five of the wealthiest people in the world at the inauguration. And we've seen in this last administration how they have favored people with wealth, including pardoning huge numbers of people for fraud, for large monies, because they were able to give a donation to the political campaign of the president or of the Republican Party. So there are fixes available to us, but part of the problem with neo-feudalism is kind of like being a serf, in old England, where you don't have the power to be able to reverse course because you don't possess enough power. There is going to need to be a robust rebuttal from the average person out there who is not wealthy, who just wants to live a happy life in pursuit of happiness and health and family. Mm-hmm. And we're going to have to unite in some way to be able to create the power. But right now, it's going the wrong direction.
0: I mentioned President Trump going to China. He is taking both Tim Cook, the CEO of Apple, and Elon Musk with him, among others.
1: Right.
0: I understand business opportunities, but it's also clear that if you've got the money, you've got the influence. You've got the access to the president. You and I don't have that.
1: That's correct. And liberal democracies are heading more towards authoritarian forms of government just because people feel frustrated and they don't understand how the day-to-day wheels are turning. And so not only are we fighting for the concept of democracy, but we're also having to fight the anxiety that people are feeling for some sort of repair of all this whole system. And the system itself is broken. It favors the wealthy right now. We see that in judicial outcomes. We see that in business. We see that in a variety of ways. You know, when I was used to lobby in Washington, D.C.,
0: I got to stop you, Bill, I got to stop you. Hang on. Bill Ostrander is with us for the hour. Always passionate, always spot on. News, traffic, weather. We invite your calls, read your text messages. 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
1: Dua Lipa is suing Samsung over the unauthorized use of her image to sell products. The levitating singer filed a $15 million lawsuit Friday, which claims the electronics company used her photo on TV packaging and marketing materials without her permission. The 79th Cannes Film Festival kicks off this week. 22 films will compete for the prestigious Palme d'Or or Best Film Award. They include James Gray's Paper Tiger, the French language drama All of a Sudden, and the biographical film Fatherland. Disney has become the first major motion picture studio to break $2 billion globally this year. The Devil Wears Prada 2 gave the studio a big boost this Mother's Day weekend, reaching $433 million worldwide. It's already surpassed the first film's lifetime earnings. Disney is the parent company of ABC News. And please, please, please don't prove she's right. It's Sabrina Carpenter's birthday today. I'm Mike Dubusky, ABC News.
2: ABC News, I'm Stephanie Officer. President Trump called Iran's counteroffer to the U.S. ceasefire proposal totally unacceptable. ABC's Tom Sufi Burridge.
3: What the U.S. was putting on the table was a kind of interim deal which Iran would relinquish its control over the Strait of Hormuz, and also the U.S. would drop its military blockade on Iranian ports. The key sticking point here is the nuclear question. U.S. officials are telling us there are significant gaps on the nuclear issues, namely what to do with the stocks of enriched uranium in Iran, and also Iran's ability to enrich uranium to a lower level in the future.
2: The man accused of storming the White House Correspondents Association dinner with guns and knives today pleaded not guilty to charges that he tried to kill President Trump and fired a shotgun at a Secret Service officer who tried to stop that attack. Cole Thomas Allen did not speak during that brief hearing. One of his attorneys entered the plea on his behalf. This is ABC News.
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8: 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Checking traffic. We have a collision southbound 101 in the North County near the San Anselmo Road off-ramp. They are doing a rotation with the traffic there, so be prepared to be patient. And northbound 101, Prado Road off-ramp. It looks like somebody was going to walk out into the road there, but now they've decided to sit on the right-hand shoulder. And weather-wise, partly cloudy, 80s, and now the upper 70s for the inland valleys, 60s for the beaches and coastal valleys, lows tonight, 50s, tomorrow partly cloudy, 60s, 70s. That's news, traffic, and weather brought to you by Dr. Carrie Ramirez for General Implant Cosmetic Dentistry. Get the smile of your dreams.
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0: I should have grabbed the coffee.
1: TMI. All
0: right. Hey, but you know what? 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

0: Say what you will about this show. We are live. Adam Verdon, we're going to replay that broadcast tonight at 6 o'clock. All the candidates will focus on this week. All we ask is that you take the time to vote, please. We are back with Bill Ostrander. Although listening to Bill, it may not matter. As we talk about what historically has been called wealth inequality, but Bill is arguing that it runs much deeper than this. But Bill, as we come back to you, did we not revisit this earlier, I don't know, 2010, 2011? There was all the talk about Occupy Wall Street and people took over parks and streets and everything, protesting the wealthy. And then it went away, and now here we are protesting the wealthy again.
1: Right. But I think the difference was is that we had a recession at that time that was caused by very greedy individuals within the banking industry on Wall Street that caused effectively a huge housing recession that went all over the world. What I'm really trying to address is the systemic issues that are creating problems for people on a daily basis that they may not even understand why they're feeling that anxiety or where to direct their frustration or anger. I mean, this president was supposedly elected because he was going to address those inequities, and not a single one of those things has been resolved, and it won't be. And I think that's part of why the frustration that a lot of people are now feeling, not just with this administration, but before, are starting to rise up, and we're seeing more protests, more frustration, more anger at the wealthy in this country. In fact, go ahead.
0: No, I was just going to ask you to explain the term K-shaped economy for our listeners.
1: Well, it's really simple. All of us are going to the gas stations and paying enormous amounts of money for fuel at the pump, or paying 30% more for groceries over the last 5 years, and yet the Wall Street earnings are going through the roof. We have historic highs in some of those areas, while the rest of us are pinching pennies to try to get through to the end of the month. You know, approximately 80% of Americans identify with this gap between the rich and the poor, and like over half of us call this a very big problem, but most people don't know what to do about it. And most Americans, it's like three-quarters of Americans, say we need to do something about it, but half of those don't think anything will be done. And that in itself becomes infectious. You go, well, we can't do anything, and we just reluctantly shake our heads and go on about our days, continuing to try to earn our rent so that we can continue to go forward in our lives. And that's wrong. That's completely wrong.
0: All right, 805-543-8830. 800-549-5832. If you want in on this conversation with Bill Ostrander, happy to read your text messages on the Frederick Law text line as well. I'm just wondering what concrete steps can be taken other than to change the representatives we have in Congress.
1: Well, I think that's a huge, huge issue. Let's take, for example, a very famous bill that came after the bank recession in 2009 that predicated the Wall Street issue, and they were working on a piece of legislation at that time called the Dodd-Frank bill. Remember Barney Frank and Chris Dodd, I think it was, that were working on this bill for a long time. It was a huge bill. There was a lot of resistance. We have 435 members of the House of Representatives and 100 members of the Senate. That's 535 people. But the banks and the large Wall Street players had over 600 lobbyists working to beat back that legislation. And they did. They beat quite a bit of it back. And then over the ensuing years, they were able to reverse more of that Dodd-Frank bill to once again put banks in a position to take risk, which then affects all of us. So Citizens United is an incredibly important piece of

0: of the pie here that this, you know, most people should remember. Anyway, from 2010, the Supreme Court allowed for dark money and politics, for corporations to be able to use their general treasury funds. And what we're seeing today is that the average cost of a congressional campaign for the House is $2.3 million. That's to win a House on average. Right. That means that person has to raise $3,333 every single day.
1: All right, let's take a call. We got Saraceno in San Luis. Hey, Saraceno.
2: Serafino.
1: Hi, how are you?
2: Good.
1: What's up?
2: This man, Bill, he is very well spoken. And I've listened to him rant for numerous years on the show. And I believe he was a farmer in Los Osos. And I remember him denigrating the farming practices of his neighbors. So he's moved on to a new topic. But I would say I hear him complaining about the cost of living, and particularly California, they can't buy a house, which is it is difficult. But he is also talking about the difficulty and seeming to relate it to Trump. And in California, it's hard to believe that, because in California, it's been run by Democrats for decades. And everything here is more expensive, not because of Trump, but because of Democrats. And the regulations. I own some rare vacant land here. I would like to build a house for my family. I can't possibly afford it. The fees and the regulations and the sprinklers and endless regulation and oversight by the government is impossible, and that makes it impossible.
1: All right, well,
2: and the cost of raw materials, and that is also because of the government regulation. This is not because of Trump. This is because of Democrats.
1: Let's have Bill respond. Stay with us, Bill.
0: Well, first of all, thank you for your call. Secondly, I didn't denigrate my neighbors. What I talked about are farming practices that actually injure the environment and have a long-term negative consequence on the land, the animals, and the food we produce. I have great respect for the neighbors, the farm neighbors that I had in the Los Osos Valleys first. Secondly, I didn't blame Trump for all this, and I said that in the very beginning, there's a lot of complexity to these issues. And your issues about building a house are something that I know very well about, because I'm in construction. And I understand where those rules and regulations can have a deleterious effect on the ability of a person like yourself who just wants to build a house. Part of the problem is that one of the things that politicians have to do, because nobody wants to pay higher taxes, is they have to use things like building fees and other types of costs having to do with land or to build or large expenditures. They raise those fees so that they're self-supporting and not supported by the community, because they can't, they would be political suicide to actually raise taxes to pay for these things altogether. So we sometimes have to pay more for our houses than we feel like we should, and I understand that because I was a developer. And in Paso Robles a few years ago, I was trying to do a mixed unit development, and my fees for that were $50,000 a unit before I ever bought any land or bought a stick of lumber.
1: Wow.
0: So I'd be happy to have that conversation with you at some point.
2: Yes, well, then,
0: not pulling your finger at one person.
2: Solar panels, fire sprinklers, endless requirements that were never necessary before. And so you're supporting the structure now. Before, you were denigrating the high cost. Now you're supporting it seems.
0: No, I'm not at all.
2: Really?
0: I'm not supporting
2: like defense,
0: it. I'm trying to explain to you why these things happen.
2: Of the expense. It sounded like a defense of the expense is what I'm saying.
0: No, I'm just explaining how those things get there. Look, there isn't one solution to all this. There is hundreds and thousands of little pieces to this whole pie. One of the things you mentioned briefly, solar panels. Well, one of the things that we're trying to do is to make sure that people are developing sustainable energy systems so that we don't have to spend as taxpayers more grids.
1: Saraceno?
2: You still need grid for solar panels.
0: But you don't

0: have the same amount of power required if people are producing their own. And there's ways to avoid things like fossil fuels by creating solar panels.
1: All right, this is why I jump in, because I want to come back to the topic of the wealth and the wealthy and the wealth inequality. Saraceno, thank you for the call. I respect the passion. But I'm going to take this break. We'll come back for a final segment with Bill Ostrander. I'm Dave Congleton. Did I mention this is live with local radio?
2: Feeling stressed or overwhelmed? 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
3: 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You won't want to miss the next episode of Our American Stories.
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1: 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We are so proud to have them as a sponsor of the Dave Congleton Show.

0: So if you want in on this conversation with Bill Ostrander, we need to hear from you now, please. 805-543-8830. Happy to read your text messages on the Frederick Law text line. As we talk about the increasing power and influence of the wealthy, the so-called K-shaped economy, and what it holds for the future. So, Bill, in this final segment, let's put it in perspective, please. I come back and I ask the question again. Is there anything the average person that you and I and Kurt could do to try to reverse this?
1: Yes. There are a number of things. Remember, we vote every day with our dollars. So, you know, if we want to change the grip that, you know, large corporations have on us, we need to shop local. We need to be able to bank with regional credit unions. Like CESLOC is a great bank, rather than the large Bank of America and Chase, et cetera, et cetera. We need to support the type of investments that we prefer for those of us who are given the benefit of having some savings or some investments, so that you invest in companies that are pursuing green technologies or pursuing small startups, rather than waiting till capital investors come in and take huge percentage of a new idea or even try to bury it. We need to make sure that the people that we vote for are going to try to do what they can to reverse the Supreme Court's decision on Citizens United. We need to make sure that we don't buy our food for the convenience of having Amazon come around. If we want to buy a product and we can't find it elsewhere, you can find it maybe

0: find it on Amazon, but then call the company and order it from the company themselves rather than from Amazon. We actually need to make an active interest in fighting the comfort that large corporations put in front of us to make us come back each time and buy and buy and buy.
1: So are you calling,
0: because of our own laziness.
1: Are you calling for a boycott of corporations?
0: Oh, I don't think it's that far. I think that there are some corporations that do a good job, and some corporations are really necessary for us. But there are factors that are at play right now that are creating situations where we become hooked, we become addicted, or we become dependent upon those subscription services. And we need to fight back with those in those areas. We need to encourage our local representatives, including our federal representative and Congressman Carbajal, to make sure that we get a greater enforcement of antitrust laws. And when we find corporations that are misbehaving, we need to stay away from them. So there are a lot of things that we can do on a daily basis.
1: On the Frederick Law text line, I'll condense this down. It's a shame of this economy that a man who manages a grocery store currently can barely afford to rent a house in Morro Bay.
0: Well, I think that's true. But part of that is consumer behavior, right? Like, this isn't exactly applicable, but it's similar. Most of us drive round and round and round in parking lot looking for the closest parking spot in front of the door. Then we pay a gym, and then we pay for the gas, and then we complain about the cost of everything. Whereas if you park at the, you know, an open spot, the first moment you walk into, you go into the parking lot, you get a little bit of exercise, you save a little bit of fuel, you know, et cetera, et cetera, et cetera. I mean, I know that's not exactly applicable in this situation, but the point is that we become lazy, and some of our habits are actually driving the behaviors of large corporations to draw us in and keep us there. And we have to fight that. Sometimes if you can't get it on Amazon, maybe you just don't need it. Maybe you need to really do the extra effort of going and finding the company that's actually producing that product and in their garage and support them and invest in technologies that you believe in. Like I've got a couple of $100, nothing much, but in a new car company called Aptera, because it's the most fuel-efficient vehicle out there, the least amount of air drag, and has solar panels on it to help recharge and regenerate power for the car even as it's driving.
1: All right. On the Frederick Law text line, listener wants to know whether or not you're in favor of California's billionaire tax.
0: Well, I don't know all the aspects of it, but in fact, I believe that we need to have a more aggressive tax policy. In the 1950s under Eisenhower, the top tax percentage was about 92 or 93% for people that made over $3 million a year. And what that did is it had companies putting a lot more money into research and development and in worker pay rather than, you know, into golden parachutes for CEOs and stock buybacks, et cetera, et cetera. So I think a much more aggressive tax policy is in order.
1: Also on the Frederick Law text line, this text kind of echoes the last caller. Trump has only been president for a little more than a year. California has been unaffordable for decades. That's a true point.
0: Yeah, okay, but did Trump create the environment that we all love, the good weather that we love, the fact that this is economy is the fourth or fifth strongest in the world, that you have more capital investment here than in any other part of the United States? You know, California is partially a victim of its own beauty and its own success. So, yeah, it's unaffordable, but it's because we have a limited amount of space, limited amount of infrastructure, and lots of people want to live here. I'm happy to live here, and I know it costs a lot more.
1: Will on the Frederick Law text line simply wants us to know that he banks at Sezlock and is very happy with him. I do too, Will. At least one of my accounts is there.
0: Yeah, I mean, it was. I saw on a 60 Minutes interview the other not long ago where the president of the Jamie Dimon or something like that saying that they had business with 50% of Americans. Now that's leverage where you can charge things and make it almost impossible to get, you know, complaints satisfied. 35% of corporations get complaints that are never resolved between themselves and the customers. I mean, how often do you actually get somebody on the phone nowadays rather than just getting, you know, respond here, write a letter? You never get to talk to anybody. There's never a phone number on these things anymore. Corporations have

0: become so strong and so rich that they don't have to respond to clients in the same way that they used to.
1: All right, the texts keep coming in on the Frederick Law text line. That's fine. I get paid by the text message. This next one says, what your guest is arguing for is national health care, because health care is the number one cost people are facing today.
0: Well, that was not the whole genesis of my, or the genesis of my talk today, but I am certainly for a national care payer health plan. The cost of medicine has gone up something like 2,000% since 1976. In fact, during the Nixon administration, health insurance companies were not even allowed to make a profit. And today, we have, in most doctors' office, you know, three, four, five, six people just doing billing to the insurance companies, for a doctor to be paid. And all of those people have to be paid themselves, and the doctor needs to make a living, and we end up paying those costs to go to somebody who, or to help, have somebody help us with our own insurance, because the insurance company's basic bottom line is to not pay as much as that's possible. And the number of bankruptcies we have in this country is unheard of compared to any other major company or major country in the world. It's silly. It would save us money and be a way better system.
1: As we start to wrap things up, Bill, I think you're a little bit more optimistic than I am. I just don't see the, I don't see the system changing. I don't see us ever going back. I don't know the way back.
0: Well, I don't know that we can 100% go back, but we need to try to do the best we can to steer it in a better direction, because where it's going right now, you know, is going to limit a lot of people's lives. It's creating a tremendous amount of political anxiety, a lot of personal anxiety,
1: yeah.
0: And things do come in waves. I mean, you know, there was a time when feudalism was the economy, back when land was, you know, there were fewer people on the planet and land was the most important asset. It's not the most important asset today, and that will change one day as well.
1: Yeah, but look at housing. That's a perfect example. The dream of our generation was to buy a house, a real house. Now, for these younger people, it's going to be an ADU. All right. So you're not going to get your own house. You're going to get to buy a little tiny house on someone else's property. Well, isn't that a beginning of feudalism?
0: Well, it certainly has the properties of that, and you're right. Yeah. I mean, that may very well be the case for the next number of years. The population is supposed to peak in 2080, and after that, we're supposed to reduce the population and maybe get down again as low as 4.5 billion people, which is less than about half of what we have today. So how many of these houses are going to be vacant at that point, which would make it very easy? I mean, I'm not going to tell you that this is a straight line, but we need to pay attention to what's going on for our lives as such as they are today, because it's going in the wrong direction at the moment.
1: See, I hate to be the guy to say it, but I think you're only going to see change when people take to the streets and demonstrate their frustration. I'd like to say
0: I
1: in a responsible manner, but I fear that that's not going to be the case.
0: Well, but you're already seeing people take to the streets now, right? We've had some of the largest protests in history over the last 15, 16 months. We've seen, you know, the kind of Robin Hood characterization that we made out of Luigi Mangione, who's shot the healthcare CEO. We're seeing pushback in numerous ways. We're seeing less births. Birth rate has gone down all over the world because people are pessimistic. But when there's less people in the world, there's going to be less demand on resources, and much of the infrastructure will fall away or be less expensive.
1: We'll leave it at that. Bill Ostrander, always a pleasure. Thank you for joining us this afternoon and giving us so much to think about. Off we go. We've got news and traffic and weather. Then we begin our rebroadcast of the supervisor interviews. Up first, District 4 candidate Adam Verdin. 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
1: From ABC News, I'm Stephanie Officer. A decision on access to a widely used abortion pill remains on hold for another few days. The Supreme Court extended the extension on mifepristone by mail until Thursday. ABC's Devin Dwyer.
2: So they've taken no position on this dispute. Last week, they put a temporary administrative stay so they could figure out whether to allow this controversial lower court ruling to take effect, which would block nationwide access to the pill by mail, telehealth, pick it up at pharmacies. And just a few moments ago, Justice Samuel Alito, who oversees the Fifth Circuit, extended that.
1: A gunman opened fire on a street in Cambridge, Massachusetts this afternoon. The bullets hit at least one person as pedestrians took cover, drivers trying to avoid that violence. That gunman then got into a shootout with police before being apprehended. ABC's Matt Rivers.
3: A shooter in broad daylight brandishing a semi-automatic rifle, at one point erratically pointing it at traffic, smashing a car window with the gun barrel, sending residents running for their lives.
4: Shooting randomly in the air, spraying cars, spraying everywhere, and people just started running.
2: Still very much an active scene tonight in Cambridge, residents being asked to avoid the area, but authorities say there is no active threat to the community.
1: Home buying usually ramps up in the spring, but new government figures show sluggish sales.
5: Existing home sales remained flat in April compared to the previous month. The National Association of Realtors says sales were also unchanged compared to this time last year, showing home sales for previously occupied homes edged up 0.2% last month compared to March. The lagging housing market struggling due to economic uncertainty, home prices continuing to rise, with the U.S. median sales price up nearly a percent in April to $417,700. It marks a 34-month straight rise for home prices. Michelle Franzen, ABC News.
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8: It's a heat wave that's going to already be lasting for days by the time it's over, because we're looking at records again today for places like Reno, Las Vegas as well, Salt Lake City, and Phoenix. You're at 109 potentially for your high temperature. If you reach 110, you are tying a record for you folks, too.
1: Warm and dry conditions will increase wildfire risks across South Dakota and Minnesota. The suspect in last month's shooting at the White House Correspondents' Dinner pleaded not guilty to all counts today. Cole Allen faces four charges, including attempting to assassinate the president and discharge of a weapon during a crime of violence. Transportation Secretary Sean Duffy now facing criticism for a five-part reality show he did with his family. Duffy is in a series called The Great American Road Trip. ABC's Jay O'Brien.
9: Duffy, who shot the series over 7 months with his family in tow, responding to critics, claiming zero taxpayer dollars were spent on his family to participate, adding the series was filmed in short 1 to 2 day production windows, such as weekends and the kids' spring break. In the works since last year, Duffy says ethics and budget officials from DOT reviewed and approved his participation in accordance with federal rules. On its website, The Great American Road Trip, Inc. lists sponsors, including Boeing and United Airlines, companies Duffy is in charge of regulating.
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0: every referee, umpire, and judge in high school sports. We want to say, we see you.
1: We see everything you do for us that goes unnoticed.
0: We see the positive role models that you are.
1: We see the way you get unfairly criticized just for doing your job.
0: The truth is, we couldn't play without you.
1: So thank you for investing your time in us.
0: Thank you for protecting the integrity of the game, no matter what.
1: We hope you always know how much we appreciate you.
0: Because without you, this is just recess. It's not really a game.
1: Thank you for always making it possible for us to play the sports we love.
0: Want to serve the students in your community? 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
2: 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Checking traffic, things are flowing pretty good right now. No incidents to report. Look for lows overnight. Weather-wise, in the low to mid-50s. Tomorrow, partly cloudy. Highs the 60s and the 70s. That's a look at news, traffic, and weather together. I'm Kurt Olson. 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
3: Oh, I'm sorry, what's that call letter again?
2: KVEC, San Luis Obispo.
3: Sorry, buddy. 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I'm not making this up. Look at the numbers. Lindsay, right now, as we speak, is selling approximately 2.7 times more in total sales volume per year than the number two agent in the county. She's currently ranked number one in San Luis Obispo, Los Osos, Grover Beach, and Arroyo Grande. 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So come on. 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Have any questions, just want to say hi? Fine, grab the phone, call her direct. 805-441-7744. Yes, please. Tell her Dave says hi. After that, go ahead, start packing. You'll be moving fast. License number 01868098. Kurt, license number 01868098. We welcome back to the show, Adam Verdon. Adam, how are you?
4: I am excellent. Thank you for asking. And Dave, by the way, thank you for hosting these for all of the candidates, making it available for all of us.
3: I appreciate you coming in. Having said that, take a minute. Just introduce yourself on a personal level. Who are you?
4: Well, I'll tell you what. I'm a guy that was born and raised in Oceano. 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Learned to fly airplanes at the Oceano Airport when I was 15, 16 years old. Became a professional pilot. 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And so I like to say I'm a product of South County.
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3: I'm going to ding you. You just had your 24th wedding anniversary, and you didn't mention your wife.
4: Well, I tell you, hold on, because she might be listening, Mary.
3: Yeah.
4: Mary. So I've been married 24 years yesterday to my wonderful, beautiful wife, Mary.
3: What's your website, and what do you need between now and June 2nd? 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
3: And we stress this election is decided June 2nd.
4: That's correct.
3: There's no runoff.
4: No runoff.
3: Whoever wins, boom.
4: Yeah, 100%.
3: Okay. So let's just start with a straightforward question, Adam. In your mind, why doesn't Jimmy Paulding deserve to be reelected? How has he failed in his first term as supervisor?
4: Well, look, this isn't a personal thing for me.
3: No.
4: It's really about do you think you can do a better job than the other guy or not? And I happen to believe that I can. I come from a very big, even though we were both raised here, I'm a very different guy, I think, than the incumbent. I grew up in a small business. I've had, I think, a good amount of success.

0: success here in our county. I've worked diligently in our community to better it, not just serve on boards, but to actually get things done.
1: But has he failed? Is he a bad supervisor?
0: Well, I think that there's some areas that have been challenging for our county, and some decisions that he's made that haven't been in the best interest of the county. There's a number of them.
1: Give me one.
0: Well, about the battery storage in Napomo. There you have it. There is a battery storage facility that came in front of the Planning Commission when he was in office. It was approved. And then sometime later, after it was approved, they came looking for help from the supervisor on an issue regarding a battery code interpretation issue. He assisted them. Later, it became known that it was a battery storage facility. The community was up in arms about it. And both in the community meeting and here on your radio show, Dave, when you asked him directly about it, he said he didn't know anything about it. I'm sorry, he didn't have anything to do with it, and it was off his radar. It wasn't until there was a public records request that showed that he was involved with it that he then said that his involvement was administrative and just like any other project. Well, I have to say, I don't think a battery storage facility is like any other project. And I don't think it's administrative if you're working on a fire code interpretation issue. So that's just one example.
1: Would you have stopped that project had you been supervisor?
0: I don't know if you could. I would certainly have let the community know about it. You know, there's a number of issues with that particular location. One, it's within 1,000 feet of Highway 101. It's in the center of Strawberry Fields. It's around houses, and most of the people around the community didn't know about it, so they didn't have an opportunity to speak up about it. If there was no legal way of stopping the project completely, there could have been public engagement, so that there was clear benefit for the community, some benefit, and also people have an opportunity to voice their concerns with the safety issues.
1: So it sounds like your concerns are more with the process than the actual project.
0: Correct. I think the project is, I'm not against battery storage facilities, but they have to be properly located. And right next to Highway 101 in the middle of Strawberry Fields and around houses, I would call that probably a bad location.
1: You and I can just jump around a little bit. We'll take phone calls after 5:30. I want to give our listeners a sense of the candidate. There is concern about you from people I have talked to in the county building. And here's the argument, Adam. Things are getting along pretty good right now. We've got a new CEO. He's doing a good job. Bruce Gibson's on his way out. And things are getting done. This guy's going to come in. We don't know him. He might be a disruptor. He's going to come in and shake things up and throw hand grenades and be very partisan. Are you that guy?
0: I like to think that I am a little bit of a disruptor, and I think that's an important element to have in a big bureaucracy. I think with the new CEO, there is some improvement, but he's going to need support in those improvements. I still talk to a lot of people that try to get a lot of things done in the county, and the feeling is that the county is very difficult to work with to get anything done. You know, in our business, both our restaurant and my wife's advertising business, we work very hard to be partners in our community, and it's a mindset. And I think that mindset sometimes is absent when the county is interacting with the public they're there to serve. And so disrupting that sort of culture, I think, would be a healthy thing, not a bad thing.
1: But can you both disrupt, Adam, and be supportive of the new chief executive?
0: Correct, 100%. Because I actually think the new chief executive is a little bit of a disruptor himself.
1: All right. So when you look at county government, is it working? And if not, what changes would you like to bring? And what realistically could you accomplish as one supervisor?
0: Well, I think you have to build consensus. There's no question about it. And, I've been involved in a number of community projects. And when I talk about it, I rarely, if ever, use the word I. It's always a we. And it's getting everyone going in the same direction and trying to get things done. Now, let me make a distinction between people that work in county government and the system that they're working under.
1: Okay.
0: I know a number of people that work in county government that are hardworking people that want to do things the right way, but are frustrated.

0: with the system that they're working in as well. So I think it just takes real focus on changing that culture, changing the system, and
1: how do you do that?
0: Well, I think we have a roadmap, particularly in planning and building. So there's a KPMG study that was done a little while ago. That KPMG study was an audit of the planning and building department. They're auditing other departments right now. In it, they had roughly 50 recommendations of improvements to make. I think that the plan to implement that needs to be done in a very public way. There should be a website that says these are the items of the 50. These are the ones we're working on now. This is the progress we're making, so that there's a form of accountability available to the public, and a hyper focus on those issues. You know, the incumbent, when this plan was presented to the Board of Supervisors, or the report rather, you know, the incumbent made a comment at the end of it. He said, you know, I have a pet peeve. He said, I'd like to see an expedited process for things such as pickleball courts. Now, this is, you can look that up. That's exactly what he said. And yet, we have a housing crisis. We have people that can't get permits. We have, I don't know, we have over 9,000 people on a waiting list of people self-help housing.
1: Yeah, but right? Careful, Adam, pickleball players vote.
0: Well, they do, and I'm not against pickleball.
1: Be careful, man. You got two strikes.
0: Although I hear in Grover Beach, there's a fight between the pickleball folks and the tennis players.
1: All right. Let me pause you there. I got to get a break, and Adam Verdin is here. His website is?
0: VerdinForSupervisor.com.
1: That's V-E-R-D-I-N, by the way. Plenty to talk about with the candidate. I'm Dave Congleton. This is Hometown Radio.
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1: Adam Verdin is on this broadcast. He is running against Jimmy Paulding, the incumbent. And we just stressed the election is June 2nd. Get out and vote. Whoever you're voting for, just vote, because this determines the election. When Jimmy Paulding was here last week, he claimed that you were hell-bent on bringing him down. So I think it's appropriate to give you a chance to comment on that.
0: Huh. Well, that's an interesting way of putting it. You know,

0: I'm going to poorly paraphrase Harry Truman when he said, you know, they think I'm giving them hell, but I'm just telling them the truth. And in my case, all I'm doing is talking about his record. And if he doesn't like his record or if he thinks it's negative, then he should have had a different record.
1: All right. I don't necessarily want to rehash, because our time is focused here, the complaint. But he filed a complaint against you, and I was struck by the fact that it was thrown out right away.
0: Yeah, he filed an FPPC complaint against me. He published it online social media on a Sunday. Monday was a holiday. The FPPC received the complaint. They turned it around in 24 hours. The next day, they gave him the letter dismissing the complaint. The following day after that, we received the letter, I did, from the FPPC. And what was striking to me was that he said he was doing it for transparency, and yet he sat on that letter a whole day. The way the press found out that it was overturned was through me.
1: All right. So I mentioned earlier the concern inside the building is that you're a disruptor. The concern outside the building, Adam, and your opponent has brought this up, his supporters have brought this up, you seem to be too friendly towards developers. Let's see if we can break this down. The figure I've got is that you've got $55,000 in cash from developers. Does that sound right?
0: That could be, yeah, that's probably about right.
1: That's a lot of money. What do they want?
0: You know, it's interesting. I think any supporter wants to support the candidate that aligns with what their views are. And in San Luis Obispo County, we're in the middle of a housing crisis. We have, as I say, over 9,000 people on a waiting list for people's self-help housing. We have over 500 people on our waiting list at Five Cities Homeless Coalition for transitional housing. We need houses built. And what's interesting to me is that they've had 3.5 years to work with the incumbent. And they're not supporting him. No. Now they're supporting other candidates or supervisors. So as an example, I believe some of the developers are supporting D'Antona. Some of the developers are also supporting Don Ortiz Legg. And so what's curious to me is that he seems to be the only supervisor not having the support of people that build things.
1: All right, but you've got a lot of support here, Adam, and I guess the concern I'm hearing is whether or not you will guard the environment and strike that balance. I don't have the exact quote, but on the Dana Reserve, you seem to be in favor of just kind of taking out the trees and building.
0: Well, I think, and I'd actually heard the incumbent quote a portion of what I said there.
1: So you say it.
0: Well, I'm gonna give you the full quote, not the partial one.
1: Yeah, okay.
0: Right? But we were talking about housing and whether the Dana Reserve should be built. And you had mentioned, well, there's trees there that need to be cut. And I had mentioned to you, we have people living in a riverbed. We have the governor of California, Governor Newsom, saying we're in the middle of a housing crisis. All the data says we're in the middle of a housing crisis. Where there are trees that should be protected, we should protect them. But when we have an area that was allotted and always thought to be for housing, then yes, we need to cut the trees and build some housing.
1: I went online, and I want to also see, in the April 6, 2023, you claimed that the Dana Ranch project would lower water rates for Napomo. Has that happened?
0: Well, the Dana Reserve has not been built yet. The idea there is that the NCSD, NAPOMO, is required to purchase water through this adjudicated basin agreement, whether or not they use the water or not.
1: Right.
0: And so by having houses built there, that's purchasing the water. And by the way, they have to purchase the more expensive water. It helps to preserve the rates for everyone else. That's the idea. Now, that project has been delayed a number of years. So I think from start to finish, I think they're at year 8, year 9. And by the way, Dave, not a single house has been built yet.
1: But you're in favor of the project.
0: 100%, yeah.
1: All right.
0: Yeah.
1: And other housing projects, I mean, are there any, Adam, that would give you pause?
0: Well,
1: I'm just trying to give voice to the people who have the concerns about you on from the environmental front.
0: So when you have a project like that, so, you know, that project, if it's approved, I think it's 1,300 or 1,400 homes.

0: homes. You know, my understanding is that once they get going, they're going to be building about 100 homes a year. So it's going to be a number of years before it's even all the way built out. And they're required to build out the infrastructure. What's more taxing on our infrastructure are the infill projects, which I'm also in favor of. But if you go into Napomo now and you drive on Teff Street, you see that you have a traffic problem. If you go on the 101, right, in the afternoon or in the morning, we have a traffic problem. And to me, that's also a fundamental difference between my opponent. I feel like we need to focus on infrastructure. We need to focus on those things that support the housing. If you just put housing in and you don't have supportive infrastructure, you're going to have these type of problems.
1: And how do we afford that?
0: Well, one is, I think if you have a $930 million budget, $300 million in general funds, you know, putting $6.2 million a year for the last 3.5 years for road maintenance, as an example, I think you would call that underfunded. As for perspective, City of Pismo Beach spends about $4 million on road maintenance. City of Arroyo Grande spends over $5 million. And so prioritizing that, you have to prioritize that, I think, moving it from a Tier 2 to a Tier 1 priority, but then you have to prioritize that in your budget. We have, I think, something like 10 bridges right now that need major repair. And I don't know that any of those, I don't know if any of those are funded completely.
1: Which we circle back to, how do they get the funding? How does a Supervisor Verdin come up with the funding? Well, because I agree with you that there are these issues. But like others, I'm just not sure how we pay for it because I don't want my taxes raised.
0: Well, you know, Dave, I think you have to make tough calls on the budget. You know, what are you prioritizing? When you say you're prioritizing it, by definition, you're also saying, well, then we're not going to spend money on those other things.
1: Is infrastructure your number one priority then?
0: Well, public safety and infrastructure, yes.
1: Right. Public safety defined as?
0: As fire, law enforcement.
1: You give your the incumbent credit for getting the station in Napomo?
0: You're talking about the substation?
1: Yeah.
0: You know, I actually do give them some credit for it, but there's a lot of credit to be shared all through there, and I wish the incumbent would also recognize that and share credit with the supervisors before him that worked on it.
1: Also, speaking of projects, is it Shaketti Bridge?
0: Shaketti?
1: Shaketti Bridge. So I've heard Jimmy's version. I'd like to hear your version. Who's responsible for the bridge being repaired?
0: Who's responsible? Well, I think the folks that are responsible for getting the bridge repaired.
1: Your role in it.
0: Well, let me answer the first part of that question. There's the taxpayers. It's your taxpayer money that got that bridge built. Now, the original concept that was advanced by Supervisor Paulding was that it was going to cost $250,000 to build. That was a 5-0 vote to do that. Then he followed up and said, well, you know what? It's $700,000 now, and it's going to go in April and come out in November. And I thought, wow, that's a lot of money to pay for a bridge that's going to be in there for 6 months. Now, I happen to know the contractor, and I know the contractor because he and I worked together when he did work pro bono for Jack's Helping Hand at the Imagination Park.
1: Yep.
0: And so I had a previous relationship with him. I chatted with an engineer, found out what the issues were. The issues were, one, you didn't have the extra budget to make the additional changes to the bridge that makes it much more likely that it would stay in. So I found some folks that were sitting on bridge parts of all things in Boston. I connected Sousa with those folks. They were able to make an agreement. We now have in our county 2 million parts of this Acro Bridge material for future projects. And some of that excess material was used to enhance the bridge at Shaketti at no additional cost to the taxpayers, with the contractor absorbing costs.
1: $140,000.
0: That's right.
1: Now, why would, and very nice, but why would they absorb $140,000?
0: Well, I think that.
1: And well, are they expecting anything in return?
0: Well, I think he absorbed a lot more than that when he did the pro bono work at Jack's Helping Hand.
1: Right.
0: I think it's a very good company with very good people. And by the way, he's one of many people that do things in our county to make things better
1: Right. But he helped you out. Again, I'm

0: looking at perceptions here.
1: Sure.
0: The perception, okay, he absorbed all these costs to help you. This could propel you into office. He's not expecting anything in return. It goes back to the money argument that's being used against you. You're taking all this money.
1: I'm taking, I don't know how to characterize it. We made a bridge be more permanent working and doing it. And I have a history, a track record of doing this type of thing.
0: Right.
1: Now that I'm running for public.
2: ABC News, I'm Stephanie Officer. A decision on access to a widely used abortion pill remains on hold for another few days. Supreme Court Justice Samuel Alito extended his extension until Thursday. ABC's Devin Dwyer.
3: All of this suggests to me that the court is either still trying to figure out what to do in this case, whether to keep it on block and perhaps get into the merits sometime later this year, or whether one or more of the justices is writing something, either for and against what the court has done, and just needs a little bit more time.
2: No arrests yet following a shooting at a street crossing in Paterson, New Jersey, Sunday night that left several people injured. City Councilman Alex Mendez says he ran inside for cover when he heard the shots, then went to see what happened.
4: Multiple people got shot right here. My office is a block away from here. I was working with all my volunteers and I hear all the shooting. So it was scary. I mean, it just, the city's out of control.
2: This is ABC News.
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0: Before I go to the phones, I know you're a big fan of the airport in Oceano. You're a pilot. Give me your five-year vision for the airport, because you know there are people, once again, trying to close it down.
1: Well, I think that it has an opportunity to be a reliever airport for San Luis Obispo as traffic increases there. There's also the opportunity of, you know, we have a pretty solid aerospace engineering industry. By some estimates, $1.5 billion in economic contribution to our area. I would love to see one of those parked near our airport. There's also actively folks are working on setting up a hangar that could be utilized both by Cal Poly and high school students that are involved in the aviation CTE program that I worked with others to help find. So
0: Is the airport in the red now?
1: Is the airport in the red?
0: Yeah, and operating costs.
1: Oh, I know, and my understanding is that the total...
0: Are we losing money on it?
1: Oh, we're likely losing money,
0: okay.
1: Yeah.
0: So we need... But you think we can turn it around?
1: Well, I think we have to. Yeah, I think we... Look, when I learned to fly there at the airport in the late 1980s, it was a busy place.
0: Yeah,
1: but... And it slowed down substantially.
0: Where do we get the money from?
1: Well, I think we get the money from users on the airport, renting out hangars. If we could put a business on there, that'd be fantastic, selling fuel.
0: All right. I'll come back and talk to you about that in 5 years. All right, here's the drill. We got full phone lines, or welcome your phone calls for the candidate. You get one question or comment, and then he'll respond, and I'll give you one follow-up. Okay? That's the drill. With that in mind, we start with Torrance on KVEC. Hey, Torrance.
8: Good afternoon, gentlemen.
0: Hey, Torrance.
8: Hi, Adam.
1: Hello.
8: I got a brief chance to speak with you at the Harvest Festival a ways back. So, I've been kind of paying attention to your campaign online and thought you've been doing a pretty good job. And I've been paying attention to Jimmy's as well. I listened to Jimmy's interview last week.
0: You got a question? And, a question or a comment, please?
8: Yeah, I just wanted to say... that I thought this interview was much tougher, Adam, and that you've done an incredible job. You've earned my vote, and you took a very, very, very tough interview, and you did very well with it. I didn't get the same sense from the other one.
0: I'm so tough.
1: Well, you know, let me just say, I'm happy to be here. I think. But
0: have I been tough on you? Have I been unfair on you? Have I asked you one unfair question?
1: No, I think when you sign up for this, there are no unfair questions. You've been very respectful, and I think the thing that I appreciate, Dave, is that you invite everyone to be on here.
0: See.

0: parking operation.
1: Michelle, follow up.
2: Okay. Follow up. Is it possible to allow vehicle access without disturbing the nesting birds or increasing air pollution?
0: Well, I think that the air pollution control district studies have indicated that that's actually been the case. The snowy plover population has increased while you're still having vehicle access on the beach. So I think the answer is both things can happen.
1: What's happening now with the vehicles?
0: Well, right now, because the study was not completed by state parks, you can't cross the creek in the camping area.
1: Right. And so what do you see long term? What would you support as supervisor? Restricted vehicles, full access again, moving it south to Napomo as an entry point, as some people have talked about?
0: Well, when you say full access, we need to know that full access today isn't what it used to be. So the park has been reduced substantially, I think nearly 50% in size. I think where it is right now is probably the right size for it to be. I don't support any further reduction in it. The second entrance down in Napomo sounds interesting, but I think it's problematic from an environmental perspective.
1: All right, Michelle, thank you. We move on. We've got Amber in Oceano. Hey, Amber.
3: Hi. Am I free to go now?
1: Yes, ma'am.
3: All right. So, Adam, I have a question for you. The roads and infrastructure seem to keep getting worse. What's your actual plan to fix them? And where is the money going now? And why aren't we seeing better results?
0: Well, again, I think our roads and infrastructure are underfunded. And as I said earlier, right now the budget for roads and road maintenance is about $6.2 million. It's been flat for the last 3.5 years, which because of the cost because of inflation and the cost of construction going up, that actually represents a real decrease in the investment that we're making. And so roads touch everything we do. They touch public safety. They touch our businesses. They touch our ability to access our amenities, our state parks, and so forth. So it needs to be a higher level of priority than where it currently is.
1: Amber, what else you want to follow up with?
3: Well, I'd like to know what he would do differently than our current leadership to prioritize infrastructure.
1: Well, and let me enlarge that question, because Oceano's been a debate. What's the difference between you and the incumbent in terms of handling the issues of Oceano?
0: Well, there's a difference of perspective. I grew up there. I can tell you that Oceano is a community divided by a highway. So on the west side of Highway 1, you have what I call the tourist area. And on the east side of Highway 1, you have sort of the working groups that work there, the working folks that live there. But we also have businesses there. So a relatively easy fix in concept is to connect those two. With a simple thing as a crosswalk, slowing down traffic coming down Highway 1, and then going through and revisiting the Oceano Revitalization Plan of 2013.
1: Two of you disagree on Oceano? Does Jimmy have a different vision for Oceano than you do?
0: Well, I mean, he's I actually don't know what his vision is in Oceano. I mean,
1: does he show up?
0: I think he just had an event at one of the local parks, I think Oceano for a very long time has not fully benefited from the tourism economy. And I think that we need to refocus that and figure out how do we drive traffic that direction and support our businesses and the people that live there.
1: Amber, thank you. We got Nikki in Arroyo Grande. Hey, Nikki.
4: Hi. Are you, Dave?
1: We're good, Nikki. How are you?
4: Thank you so much for hosting these kind of talks and everything, giving us an opportunity to ask questions of the candidates. But my question to Adam is that we do know that there's a housing crisis. Jimmy has voted against, like, the Dana Reserve and everything from the Dias. But not only that, we have a shortage of physicians and pediatricians in the area. I mean, it took my grandson 6 months to get an appointment with a pediatrician. What can we do to rectify that kind of problem in our county?
1: And what's the role of the supervisor in healthcare?
0: Well, first of all, with respect to the shortage of doctors, physicians that we have in our county,

0: some estimates it's somewhere between 150 to 200 physicians short of where we should be for our population. And that's just physicians. We still have physicians, assistants, nurses, medical technicians, and so forth. An interesting concept is what Santa Barbara County did, where they partnered, the county partnered with Cottage Hospital to create workforce housing for folks in the medical field that's deed restricted to attract and keep folks in the medical field. And what I would like to see is an audit of county lands, see what we have available that we're not using, there's no other public benefit to it, and see if we can engage in those type of partnerships.
1: How much county land is being unused now?
0: The answer is I don't know, because the data isn't readily available.
1: Isn't the problem, though, Adam, the fact that we have a rural designation in Slo County?
0: That is certainly a part of it, but it's not all of it. The other piece of that is just housing is so wildly expensive. Out of 58 counties, we rate among the least affordable.
1: Nikki, what else from you, please?
2: Yeah, follow up. Jimmy's number one issue is public safety. So I kind of want to get clarification, Adam, because I was a little confused as to what happened with that substation or what we had in Oceano. What exactly happened with that?
0: Are we talking about the fire station?
1: Is it fire station? Which station are we talking about?
2: What's the one where the signs went down and everything? Wasn't it the fire station?
0: That's the fire station.
1: What's the story?
0: So the fire station has been in an operation in Oceano since, for over 40 years. It's been closed now for the last two and a half years. The issue was a lack of funding. Now, I have all the respect in the world for Five Cities Fire Authority. They're picking up the slack, but they're doing it from the Grover Beach and the Royal Grande Station. And so what I would like to see is, since the fire station's been there for 40-some years, I'd like to see it back. How exactly you do that, I'm not sure, to tell you the truth, but we got to work on it, got to talk about it, and it's a goal that we have to set. It's certainly a priority of mine.
1: All right, I appreciate the call, Nikki. Thank you. 805-543-8830 for Adam Verdon, candidate for supervisor. His website is?
0: Verdonforsupervisor.com.
1: Linda's in Napalmo. Hi, Linda.
3: Oh, hi there. Hi. Hello, Adam.
0: Hello.
3: I don't know if this question was answered because I already turned it. I turned in a little bit late. My apologies. But I back in March of 2025, I remember you talking about expanding access at the Oceano Dunes, mm-hmm. including a possible opening up in the Oso Flaco area. And then later on, you didn't support that. So which is your position today? What's the real one? And how strongly do you see yourself defending your issue should you become our supervisor?
0: Well, so I think, removing all environmental concerns, having a second access in that area makes a lot of sense. But once you start tackling or looking at what those environmental concerns are, what kind of roads you'd have to build to do that, the length of time that it would take to do that, I don't think it's a practical approach. The other issue with moving the traffic down there is you might create other points of access where you're going to need services in that area. So, and I don't know what the clear plan is to provide services in their grocery and so forth to support that. So those are the reasons why I've changed. I thought it was an interesting thing to explore. I've kind of explored it, and I don't think it makes a lot of practical sense.
1: Linda, any follow-up?
3: No, there is, and thank you for your answer.
1: I appreciate the call. Thank you. 805-543-8830. Are there any environmental groups you support?
0: You know what? I'm a member of Parks California, and so Parks California is a 501c3 created by the state legislature to partner with state parks, and so we work on issues such as we work on environmental issues. We work issues of access.
1: Give any money, Sierra Club, anything to show the environmental people that you hear their voices.
0: Well, I support our 501c3, Parks California, and it's very much involved. And if you go to our website for Parks California, you'll see what we're about. It's very much an environmental organization. It's an organization about access and belonging in our public lands, and I support it financially as well.
1: We got Danielle in Napomo. Hey, Danielle.
4: Hi, good evening.
1: Hi.
4: Hi, thanks for taking my call.
1: Thanks for calling.
4: Yes, thank you. Mr. Verdon, a couple of these things have been touched on, but I just wanted to, it kind of

0: goes to a pattern of a misleading pattern, and I just have a couple questions. Multiple times in the campaign, you've made claims that don't quite match the facts. You said that Supervisor Paulding shut down the Oceano Fire Station when, in reality, the local voters rejected the funding, and he secured a $300,000 annual subsidy to keep the services going.
1: Hey, hold on. I'll come back to you.
2: Well, so I don't think I said that. I think what I said is that it was shut down on his watch. And the facts of that, related to that, is one of his key supporters, somebody that he endorsed and that endorsed him, is a person that fought very hard against the property tax that would have kept that fire station open.
3: Who are you talking about?
2: I'm not going to mention the name because I only have one opponent.
3: You're making an accusation here.
2: Well, I'm comfortable with the accusation I'm making in the manner in which I'm doing it. But what I'm getting at is that he supported a person that opposed, in my view, a tax that would have kept that fire station open.
3: But Paulding himself didn't do it.
2: No.
3: He just supported somebody.
2: Correct.
3: All right. What else, Dan? Is it Dan?
0: Okay.
3: What else?
0: Yes. So then also, you blamed him for the Chiquetti Road situation, even though that was brought on by the 2023 storms damage. And it's the environmental regulations that are causing the permanent fix, correct?
2: No. What I say was that he proposed a solution that was very expensive and that was very short term. Myself and others got involved. And we made it a higher probability that it could stay in year-round.
3: All right, Danielle, thank you. We move on. We've got Michelle in Napomo. Hey, Michelle.
4: Hey, Dave. Hey, Adam.
3: Hey,
4: thank you both for doing this.
3: Sure.
4: I just had a question. You know, a lot of folks that I talk to are concerned about the representation for District 4. A lot of people feel that Jimmy Paulding is trying to climb the political ladder. And I was curious, Adam, do you have any future ambitions? I mean, to run for Congress or anything, any higher office?
3: Oh, Michelle, give him a break. He's just trying to get to be supervisor.
2: So the answer is,
3: come on.
2: The answer is, I'm just recovering from the shock of your question. The answer is no. Heck no.
3: Well, you don't know. It's too early to
2: tell.
3: No, Dave.
2: Look, I look at this as an extension of public service. I'm certainly not doing this to get another job or whatever that might be.
3: You don't know what the world's going to be.
2: Yeah. Well, I don't know what the world's going to be, but I'm just focused on our community and doing the very best to represent.
3: Michelle, is there a different question here?
4: No, that was it. I just wanted to make sure that we have a representative who's genuinely going to serve our district.
3: The implication is that Jimmy Paulding is seeking higher office. Do you know something we don't know?
4: I think he took a recent trip to D.C.
3: Really?
4: I think he needed to travel to D.C. to meet our congressman, Salute Carbajal.
3: All right. Well, there's nothing wrong with a supervisor meeting a congressman.
2: We certainly have the freedom to travel, and I understand Carbajal also has an office locally. So,
3: Michelle, thank you. Danny's in Napomo. Hey, Danny.
5: Hi.
3: Hi.
5: Hi, Adam. How are you going to insulate yourself from your business on the beach issues, such as we just paved the whole Pier Avenue and now the beach is closed? How are you going to insulate yourself from not being able to vote at all on those issues?
3: That's a fair question.
2: That's a very good question. So one is you got to follow the conflict of interest rules. And I ran into a little bit of that. I served on the Airport Land Use Commission, and there were a couple of times I had to recuse myself from votes just because of the proximity of the land issue and property that we had owned in that area. And so I would just act accordingly. I mean,
3: so can you vote on those issues then?
2: I think I can vote on some of them, but not all of them. But that's really an issue that would be answered by county council and FPPC.
3: What else, Danny?
5: Well, I'm just concerned because I know you have the land issue with the airport and the beach and everything's pretty high on your priority list, and I'd hate to have you be elected and not be able to have a vote on that.
3: Yeah. Could you vote on airport issues?
2: Oh, I think I could. Yeah, I mean, we have a hangar lease in San Luis Obispo, so you'd have to disclose that. We don't have any interest at the

0: Orton Oceano.
1: All right, Danny, thank you. What's your website again, please, Adam?
0: Verdantforsupervisor.com.
1: Mary's in Arroyo Grande. Hi, Mary.
2: Hi, Dave. Hi, Adam. Thanks for taking my call.
1: Sure.
2: Adam, I heard this from another person who had attended one of your campaign events, but I'd like to hear the story from you because I find it pretty compelling about your contribution towards a homeless warming center. Is it in Napomo? Can you give us more details?
0: Certainly. So I serve on the Five Cities Homeless Coalition, and one of the challenges that we've had in South County is finding a place for a permanent warming center. And so the challenge really is, a property owner that was willing to use their land for that and the neighbors that were willing to have that use around there. And we owned a building in Arroyo Grande, and it was vacant, and so we decided to give it a shot. And so we turned
2: but
0: it into...
2: But who owned that building? You?
0: Well, myself and my sister and my wife, yeah. So, yeah, we owned the building.
2: Either that's what I had heard, and I didn't know the details, but I think that's really compelling for people to hear because that's the kind of solution-oriented action, someone who's actually doing things outside of a campaign, outside of political office, just your family and you on your own time and on your own terms. So thank you for doing that.
0: Well, of course, and
1: have heard it.
0: Let me just add also that, we're inspired to do things like that by a lot of other people that do a lot of things. And so we're happy to be part of that community.
1: All right, Mary, thank you. I'm going to squeeze in Kay. Kay, I got about a minute.
3: Okay, I'll be quick. Thank you, Dave. And hi, Adam.
0: Hello.
3: Hey, I just want to know, what would you do? There's been a lot of fuss and muss on the Board of Supervisors. And I think the community and the public has lost a lot of trust. What can you do to rebuild that trust between the county and the community?
1: Do you accept that premise?
0: That there's a general distrust of government, just generally. But I think accessibility is huge. So I don't think you can govern by newsletter. You have to meet with people. My wife and I tell our kids, you got one mouth and two ears. Use them proportionally. Listen to people. Understand that you don't have all the answers all the time, or even most of the time sometimes. But those answers are in the community if you listen. And so
1: you're not going to send out a newsletter. You have open hours everywhere?
0: We might send out a newsletter, but I think I think this is a people thing.
1: Yeah. Kay, anything else?
3: No, that's all I wanted.
1: Appreciate it very much. What were you hoping I'd ask you that I didn't ask you?
0: I don't know, Dave. You asked me a lot of stuff.
1: Oh, I'm so tough on you.
0: You were
1: you.
0: Tough.
1: All right, we'll come back and wrap things up with a candidate. I'm Dave Congleton. Torrance, I'm going to find out where you live.
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1: Hey, it's Andy Morris here from First Look. Getting ready for tomorrow's show. We've got some fun guests going to be joining us. Krista drops by from Paso Wine to get us started with the chat about Wine Fest going on this weekend in Paso Robles. That'll happen right away. We have a happy hour after that at 6:50. Later on in the show, 8:15, we'll be joined by some friends from the Big Brothers and Big Sisters of San Luis Obispo County. We'll get to talk about their big little event this last weekend. And Laura Kamada will check in from Vitalit. It all happens on First Look.
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3: I got one last question for Adam Verdon. 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
4: Correct, yes. Yeah, I think that right now we have an independent group that would look at that. I think that, you know, I think any map that is put forth is a map that somebody's going to say is gerrymandered. So I think removing that recommendation from supervisors and having an independent group is the right approach.
3: Tomorrow night, 5:30 at South County Regional Center, Mr. Paulding and Mr. Verdon will have a polite conversation. 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
3: I got it. And you need donations, you need volunteers.
4: Both.
3: Vote June 2nd. I'll give you 45 seconds for a final thought.
4: Well, Dave, first of all, thank you very much for hosting these. Thank you for having me here. And folks who are listening, folks that are out there listening, thank you very much for listening to this. Look, I think I approach this very differently. I'm not a career politician. I'm accustomed to doing more than I am talking. I'm certainly doing this from a perspective of an extension of public service. I have a happy life. A happy wife, happy kids, and been very fortunate, but I'm also a product of this community. And I feel like this is an opportunity for me to give back and return and do what I can to make our South County and our San Luis County full of the opportunities that I had growing up here.
3: All right, Adam, thank you. Appreciate it very much. And we appreciate the 8 women who called in tonight. That's more than we've had in the last 2 months. We're here every weekday afternoon from 3 to 7. Thank you, Adam.
4: Thank you.

0: 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It's 7 o'clock on the Central Coast.
1: From ABC News, I'm Stephanie Officer. The 17 American passengers and one British national residing in the U.S. on board that hantavirus-stricken cruise ship are now in the U.S., but not back in their homes just yet. At least one American passenger tested positive for hantavirus. Another is showing mild symptoms. Those Americans have been taken to quarantine in Omaha, Nebraska. ABC's Victor Oquendo.
2: We're outside the National Quarantine Unit in Omaha, where these 16 passengers are being closely monitored. It was a harrowing journey as they were evacuated from the ship and flown straight home. Those inside the quarantine unit will be here for the next few days. Once clear and asymptomatic, they can return home.

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7: And we return to Our American Stories and the Story of America series with Professor Bill McClay, author of the terrific book Land of Hope, and also the author of the Young Readers Edition version. Buy both of them at Amazon or wherever you get your books. When we last left off, the War of 1812 had rocked America, and although our nation's capital would be burned to the ground, we still had a rapidly changing nation. Let's return to the story. Here again is Bill McClay.
8: With the War of 1812 behind America, the new nation was for the first time free of any entanglements with the European nations, and it could finally focus on its own ambitions, its own issues, its own internal troubles, without being distracted by foreign foes or meddlers or disturbances. So the moment had come that had been awaited since America's birth, and the nation was now nearly 50 years old, but it was finally able to control its own destiny. This would reach fruition of sorts in a U.S. policy, a doctrine that would come to be known as the Monroe Doctrine, associated with the presidency of James Monroe. It was a simple doctrine. It went like this. Going forward into the future, America would consider any effort by Europe to colonize any part of the Western Hemisphere an attack on the United States, an affront to the United States, off limits. Now, along with that came a complimentary promise to Europe. In short, we would keep our nose out of Europe's business, and Europe would keep its nose out of ours. There's an underlying message in the Monroe Doctrine, as consequential as it was profound. The new nation was declaring to the world, and particularly to Europe, that we were their equals. It was a bit bold. After all, America had no legal standing to assert these claims, and no real military power to back them up. We didn't have a navy to speak of. Thus, the principles embodied in the Monroe Doctrine were shaky, but they prevailed. They prevailed, and the longer they prevailed, the stronger they became. They eventually became the bedrock of our nation's foreign policy well into the 20th century, which is a remarkable thing in and of itself. Now, the most important and urgent underlying claim of the Monroe Doctrine was this idea that the nation could now pursue its own destiny, its own identity, unfettered, undisturbed by outside influences. This was a great encouragement to national self-consciousness. It gave a great deepening to the growing sense of national pride, of nationalism, national identity, and an American identity and economy. It had become clear that it was going to be a national economy. And given that, given the national economy of a geographically rather large nation, what would be the best way to foster growth? A representative, Henry Clay, had some great ideas.

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4: And we continue with Our American Stories. Up next, we have a moving eulogy from Mia Mendez as she memorialized the life of her father, Sergeant Richard Mendez, who was shot 4 times and killed while trying to stop a car break-in in Philadelphia in 2023. He was on the force there for nearly 2 decades. At his funeral, there were a number of speakers. None were more moving than his daughter, Mia. Let's take a listen.
5: I'm the daughter of Richard Carrera Mendez. He was born in Mayagüez, Puerto Rico on June 22, 1973. Or according to my abuela, the 21st of June. My daddy was our family's backbone. In high pressure situations, my mother and I can be a mess, but he was the one that always stayed calm, the one that told us everything is going to be okay. His favorite phrase was always, "We got this." No matter how tough a situation could be, he was always supporting the people in his life and would always be a shoulder to cry on. He was a wrestler in high school, and when I was a kid, he would always tell me about his wrestling days and would try and teach me his moves. We'd be in the supermarket, and I'd be jumping all over him trying to show off the moves he taught me. He met my mother in high school. He was 16 and she was 14. My dad used to say it was love at first sight. He'd never stop asking her out, and my mom would always say, "I'm not allowed to date. My mom would kill me." My mom's history teacher, Mr. Karbanek, was also my daddy's wrestling coach. He would always poke fun at the two. He would say to my mom, "One of my boys likes you." One story that he would always tell me was when he had a match and was 10 pounds over his weight class and needed to lose it by the end of the day. Coach Karbanek signed him out of all of his classes that day and made fun of him in front of my mom. My daddy finally started dating my mommy after she finished high school. Everyone loved my daddy, and everyone especially loved his relationship with my mom. He treated her like the queen she is. They said their love wasn't complete until I came into the picture. Anyone who knew my dad could tell you how much he loved her, and anyone who had the pleasure of seeing their love would be jealous of the relationship they had. I remember from the ages 9 to 13, every year for their anniversary, my dad would get her a bouquet of roses. But every year, he would have to double the amount he got the previous year. It got to the point he had to stop giving her flowers. My dad will always be an amazing man, and we will always have all the memories of all that he has done for our family. My daddy wasn't a regular wrestler. He cared about his education, not just fighting. At my age, he didn't really have as many opportunities to further his education. So growing up, he always emphasized the importance of my education. Without him, I don't know where I would be in my educational career. He would text or call to make sure I got my assignments done, read over all of my essays, and calm me down when school got overwhelming. Once again, he would always say, "We got this." As an adult, my daddy finally got his chance to get a degree.

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0: And we continue with Our American Stories, the show where America is the star and the American people. In 1974, Patricia Hearst, heiress of the William Randolph

0: I was old enough to remember it, those pictures of Patty Hearst, the granddaughter of one of the richest men, one of the most powerful men in American history, sitting there in a bank with a machine gun. And some of the great battles of our country were fought during the 1960s, cultural battles, and we bring them to you here. The story of Patty Hearst, the heiress of America's billionaire king, who joined her terrorist abductors, here on Our American Stories.
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11: You asked for it, so we brought it back. Extreme Bulls returns. 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The PRCA's best riders, the most feared bulls in the world. When it's the best of the best, you feel the difference. There's no filters, there's no fluff, just chaos in 8 seconds. Kick off the 83rd annual Santa Maria Elks Rodeo, then keep it going all weekend long. 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
13: From ABC News, I'm Stephanie Officer. President Trump is left pleased with Iran's response to his proposal that could bring the war with the country to an end. ABC's Rachel Scott.
14: Iran took 10 days to respond to President Trump's one-page proposal meant to set the stage for peace talks. President Trump says the ceasefire is on life support.
15: I would say the ceasefire is on massive life support, where the doctor walks in and says, sir, your loved one has approximately a 1% chance of living.
14: Rejecting Iran's peace proposal as a piece of garbage.
13: A gunman opened fire on a street in Cambridge, Massachusetts this afternoon. The bullets hit at least one person. That gunman then got into a shootout with police before being apprehended. ABC's Matt Rivers.
16: A shooter in broad daylight brandishing a semi-automatic rifle, at one point erratically pointing it at traffic, smashing a car window with the gun barrel, sending residents running for their lives.
17: Shooting randomly in the air, spraying cars, spraying everywhere, and people just started running.
16: Still very much an active scene tonight in Cambridge, residents being asked to avoid the area, but authorities say there is no active threat to the community.
13: A nonprofit is trying to stop the repainting of the Lincoln Memorial Reflecting Pool.
18: In a lawsuit filed Monday, a nonprofit called the Cultural Landscape Foundation argued that Trump needs a

0: approval from Congress to alter the Lincoln Memorial because it's a historical landmark. Trump has defended his attempt to repaint the reflecting pool in a shade of blue called American Flag Blue and renovate the site.
1: And over the years as a developer, I have probably built more than 100 swimming pools.
0: The nonprofit is asking a judge to halt the renovations until the Trump administration gets congressional approval. Peter Haralambos, ABC News.
2: A Montana judge has blocked the state from limiting voter registration on Election Day, stating that move would disproportionately harm Native American and young voters. 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
2: Transportation Secretary Sean Duffy facing criticism for a five-part reality show he did with his family called The Great American Road Trip. Two sponsors of the project, Boeing and United Airlines, are companies Duffy is in charge of regulating. ABC's Jay O'Brien.
7: This project was funded through a nonprofit. It's called the Great American Road Trip, Inc. It says it's partnering with the Transportation Department on this. The family isn't being paid to participate, the secretary's wife says, and they did it to celebrate the country's 250th anniversary.
2: A manhunt underway in Washington State after a student was found stabbed to death in a University of Washington campus housing building. ABC's Trevor Ault.
8: At least right now, authorities still don't know the motive for this attack. What we've learned is this is a 19-year-old student from the University of Washington. According to the authorities, this is a transgender woman. We do know broadly, transgender people are far more likely to be victims of violent crimes, about four times more likely than the general population. But again, investigators are still in the early stages here. They have not released a motive. And most importantly right now, they are still searching for this suspect who they believe is dangerous.
2: The medical examiner in Webb County, Texas, says heat stroke may have led to the deaths of six people found in the boxcar of a train near the border with Mexico. Investigators say the victims are thought to be immigrants. The five men and one woman from Honduras and Mexico were found Sunday as workers were inspecting one of those containers. I'm Stephanie Officer, ABC News.
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0: 5 minutes before. That's when the meeting started. Not. He goes in. He says, boys, y'all learned a big lesson yesterday. He said, you'll push yourself, and you'll think you're going to die. But the human body is an amazing machine. It'll always pass out before it dies. And it clicked. And, you know, my dad had also told me, you know, and he preached the same gospel that Coach Bryant did. He said, there's an invisible barrier out there somewhere. And he says, you'll push yourself up to that barrier and you'll back off. And you'll push it and you'll back off. But he says, someday, either fear or anger or some emotion is going to drive you through that barrier. And if you ever break that barrier, you're going to find out that there's a whole world out there that you've never experienced. And that's what Coach Bryant got for. When I went into pro ball, I knew I wasn't a great, most gifted athlete, but I knew I could probably outwork everybody that played in front of. If I got my butt whooped in the first quarter, I'd last out to where I'd come out ahead at the end anyway. That was kind of the attitude I had because of what I'd learned from Coach Bryant.
1: And a special thanks to the folks at 1819 News for the audio. And thanks to Greg Hengler for editing and producing that piece of storytelling. And a special thanks to John Hanna for sharing those two stories. That enduring memory of how his father treated that discrimination, basically that weight discrimination, that taunting. And he just said, like, buckle up, strap up, and just work through it. Push yourself through it. There's victims and there's victors. And sometimes legitimate victims, but often it's our own expectations and our own diminished expectations from ourselves and our adults supervising us that create the limits that stop us. John Hanna's story, storytelling about fatherhood, about coaching, about so much more here on Our American Stories. This is Lee Habib, host of Our American Stories. 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
3: And we're back with Our American Stories. Up next, we're hearing from a listener and the author of Who I Am, The Man Behind the Badge. Jeff Shaw was a police officer in South Florida for 24 years, and he's here to share us some stories about his time in the line of duty and all that comes with it. Here's Jeff.
4: In high school, I got my first regular job. I started out as a busboy for a restaurant. It was called Ranch House Restaurant. It's kind of a combination between a Denny's and Texas Roadhouse. I worked for them on and off until I was 26 years old. Eventually I became a cook and then I was made manager. During those years, in fact, right after high school, I started taking flying lessons. I went to Opa-locka Airport and I stepped inside a Cessna 150 with the instructor, and that was my first flight ever in an airplane. And I was flying it. I eventually got my license, my private pilot license, in July of 1972, and I thought, okay, I'm on my way, I'm gonna be a pilot. And about that same time, Vietnam was winding down, and thousands of pilots and mechanics were all coming back from the war and looking for jobs with the airline. So I pretty much didn't have a chance at that. You know, me with my 50 hours of flight time in a little Cessna, I was competing with these pilots with thousands of hours in complex jets. So I had to look elsewhere. And one night while I was at Ranch House cooking, I was sitting at the counter. I remember it was a slow night, and I was sitting with a friend of mine. He was a highly police sergeant. And I think I must have mentioned my unhappiness with my career. And he said, Jeff, you should go down to City Hall and put an application in to be a police officer. He says, they're giving a test sometime in the summer. So I remember thinking, being in law enforcement was probably the last thing I had thought of doing. Usually I was like in the wrong end of law enforcement. I was one of those kids, you know, you look in the rearview mirror and see a police officer behind you, you start panicking. It was mid-1970 and I had hair like Bon Jovi. It just didn't, I had never thought of, you know, being a cop. But I thought about it, and one day I went down to City Hall and I walked into the personnel department, and I remember asking the lady behind the desk for an application. And she looked me right in the eye and she said, son, you can come back for an application when you get a haircut. And I knew she was serious, so I walked out. I was pretty upset, and remember driving home thinking, okay, I gotta find something else, you know, I don't want to work here. But over the next day or two, I found myself in a barber shop getting a regular haircut. I went back to City Hall, walked into that same office. It's a different woman this time, and she gave me an application, I filled it out, and a week or two later, I got a letter from the city saying that my application had been accepted and I would be notified when the test was being given. And eventually I did get that notification. So I bought a study guide for law enforcement to be a police officer. And I studied that for probably the month between receiving that letter and the actual test. And I thought I was pretty prepared until I pulled into the parking lot. The parking lot was packed, and I walked in the door and I saw 200 to 300 other applicants milling around getting ready to take the test.

0: country. Our neighbor's story, our friends, our family members, because that's who staffs our 800,000 plus state, local, and federal law enforcement agencies. It's us. We the people, a civilian law enforcement agency, a civilian military too. What a beautiful idea. What a beautiful story. When we come back, what happens next in Jeff Shaw's transition from sort of rocker, hippie restaurant worker to wearing a badge and all the responsibility that carry with it. More of Jeff Shaw's story here on Our American Stories.
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27: And we're back with Our American Stories and with Jeff Shaw telling us about his time serving as a police officer and all the emotions and experiences that come with it. Let's return to Jeff with the rest of his story.
28: I was on, I want to say, 10 years when I finally learned why officers had learned to march. My friend, Emilio, became a motorcycle officer, and that was his dream. And one day, I was off duty,

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0: Some congressional lawmakers want to allocate $1 billion for President Trump's White House ballroom after the president claimed the ballroom serves national security needs. ABC's Rick Klein.
3: Our poll on this a couple weeks ago showed a clear majority of the country doesn't think this is a good idea, including 6 in 10 independents. Republicans generally do, but not nearly as strongly behind Trump as they are on almost every other policy issue. There's real skepticism out there, especially in this environment, the concerns around the Iran war, the concerns around the economy.
0: A gunman opened fire on a street in Cambridge, Massachusetts, Monday afternoon. The bullets hit at least one person as pedestrians took cover. ABC's Matt Rivers.
4: A shooter in broad daylight brandishing a semi-automatic rifle, at one point erratically pointing it at traffic, smashing a car window with the gun barrel, sending residents running for their lives.
5: Shooting randomly in the air, spraying cars, spraying everywhere, and people just started running.
6: Still very much an active scene tonight in Cambridge. Residents being asked to avoid the area, but authorities say there is no active threat to the community.
0: That gunman was apprehended after a shootout with police. A Montana judge has blocked a state law limiting voter registration on Election Day. District Judge Adam Larson's order concluded the move would disproportionately harm Native American and young voters. The ruling blocks a law that would have prevented voters from casting ballots in national races if they register after noon on Election Day. I'm Stephanie Officer, ABC News.
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10: 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They're some of our favorites. Indeed, up next is a listener story from Valencia, California. This is a history story that has fascinated listener Richard Hood for a long time, and he wanted to share it with us. Take it away, Richard.
11: You've probably heard that the darker the place, the brighter any light appears. Well, I'd like to share with you a story about a very dark place and a very bright light. In fact, an angel of light, known as the Angel of Mary's Heights.

It all happened back in the month of December 62. And I'm talking about 1862, during our country's bloodiest war, the Civil War, officially known as the War Between the States, but more poignantly as the Brothers' War. One reason why it was called the Brothers' War is because the war actually did pit, in some cases, brother against brother. You can imagine, you know, if you have an older brother and he's gone off to Afghanistan to fight, that's one thing. What if he was going off to Afghanistan to fight you? That kind of changes the whole familial situation. And in the Civil War, the Brothers' War, that not only happened on occasion, a father was sometimes pitted against son. So complicated. So let me tell you more about this angel, though, because at the Battle of Fredericksburg, there was an important vantage point, a clifftop called Mary's Heights. The Southern Confederate Army was wisely using it as a cannon emplacement. Below this cliff was a protective wall keeping the Northern Army from gaining that cliff top. Hunkered down behind this wall, protecting the stronghold, was one of many soldiers, in this case a Confederate sergeant, who had, during America's bloodiest battle to come, Antietam, would later lose his life. But he will survive this day, and a good thing for you, because otherwise you won't survive either. So, are you ready to do a little pretending? Ready to travel back to your fateful day and time? Okay, well, here we go then. So you're up before reveille today. You've only had a thin, dirty old blanket to cover you during the night. You can't really sleep that well anyway. But the bugle does sound, and you hear reveille, and so you get up. Splash some water on your face to relieve yourself of the dust that covers everything and adds to the dry mouth of battle that's to come. You look down at your socks, filthy socks, barely holding together, and you put on your boots that have holes in them, but you're grateful because you actually have boots. You start to smell the coffee that someone has started, and that's going to be one of your sole pleasures today, and you're grateful for that too. Little comforts are pretty big when that's all you've got. You're in the Army now, as they say, and you're an infantryman in the Army of the Potomac, the Northern Army of the Union. Abraham Lincoln is your president, and you're facing off against the Confederate States of America, the Southern States, whose president is Jefferson Davis. I want you to take a moment and notice the coarseness of your blue uniform. Also, I want to put on that rucksack again today, and as you do so, you try and adjust your shoulder straps to find an area of your shoulders that hasn't been rubbed raw yet. This is going to be adjusted throughout the day. You're going to be trading minor pains for greater pains, and you're also going to notice that pack smells strongly of salt, and you come to realize it's from your own sweat. And within an hour, your pack's going to be soaked again, just as will the back of your uniform. The enemy sergeant behind that wall that you're approaching, he was promoted on the battlefield, having survived the Battle of Chancellorsville, the fabled Gettysburg, and then Chickamauga, too. And his luck better not run out today, because it's tied directly to yours. You're up against a real hero, the last thing you're feeling like being, and a hero not due to what he's already done and survived, but what he will do from the other side of that wall he's hunkered down behind. From behind that wall, separating today, not just the quick from the dead, but the quick from those not very quietly or quickly dying. So, on that cheery note, let's load up and start marching in the direction of that enemy wall. It's not until around noon that the first wave of your assaults begin in front of that wall, and no wave reaches as far as that wall. They continue, though, one after another, and they're also mowed down one after the other. The reports are not favorable. Your comrades get as close as 75 feet away from that blasted wall, and that's it. It's going to be your turn any minute. But before you go, you get the chance to look around and see all the carnage that has gone on before you.

0: and you see how it's likely to go for you. You see the killing field between you and that wall, and you see a bottleneck at a ditch that has only three possible crossable bridges. And no matter which one you choose, it appears to be nothing but a slaughter pen.
1: And you've been listening to Richard Hood. And by the way, he is a listener, as we said before, from Valencia, California, and a heck of a storyteller, putting us in the spot, in the time, in the context, which is so important as a storyteller, and how we should always look at history. No one knew what was going to happen in that war when it started. No one knew what was going to happen when they charged the next wall or the next hill, except from what happened in plain sight from the other guys who had just charged. And it's so true, this civil war, this war between the states, did pit brother against brother, father against son. The Revolutionary War did the same thing in large measure too. When we come back, we're going to continue this remarkable story, the story of the Angel of St. Mary's Heights, here on Our American Stories.

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2: Hey, it's Andy Morris here from First Look, getting ready for tomorrow's show. We've got some fun guests going to be joining us. Krista drops by from Paso Wine to get us started with the chat about Wine Fest going on this weekend in Paso Robles. That'll happen right away. We have a happy hour after that at 6:50. Later on in the show, 8:15, we'll be joined by some friends from the Big Brothers and Big Sisters of San Luis Obispo County. We'll get to talk about their Big Little event this last weekend. And Laura Camada will check in from Vitalit. It all happens on First Look.
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3: And we return to Our American Stories and Richard Hood's story of an impactful moment in the Civil War. When we last left off, Richard was taking us back in time to the Battle of Fredericksburg. Let's pick up where we last left off.
4: You're exhausted from marching and fighting, and you're fighting off exhaustion. Now you have to fight with absolutely no adrenaline left. It's almost gone. And your mind is shifting gears down to its most basic and primal functions, while the world around you appears more and more like some kind of outdoor insane asylum. Above the wall, up on Mary's Heights, the opposing Confederate cannons begin to let loose. So when you hear the order to charge, you're going to not only face a continuous sheet of flame from frontal small arms fire directed at you, but dismembering and deadly artillery fire raining from above as well. And later, one of the Confederate artillerymen would remark that not even a chicken could live on that field. You're looking for some way to increase the odds of your survival, and you can't think of a thing. And the insensible amount of death, along with its apparent utter randomness, sickens you. From what you can see, you should be one of this day's 12,600 casualties, and it doesn't look like you're going to be evacuated should you become wounded, which is likely. Nor does it appear that you'll receive first aid, but instead it does appear that you're going to lie there unattended, becoming just one more member of the choir of moans. You can ask veterans of any war, and they'll tell you that of all the horrors of war, the psychologically worst may well be the tortured cries of their brothers in arms in insufferable agony when there's nothing they can do to come to their aid without exposing their position or putting others in danger or becoming just like them, another screaming casualty. And whether it's medieval or modern weapons used to cause this carnage, you will always hear cries for one thing, for water. But this dehydration is caused from blood loss. Now, as in any fight, your mouth is dry, and at any moment, it might become drier still from the loss of your blood. And then, surprisingly to you, despite its overwhelming odds and predictability, that indeed happens. And with the realization of your fears having come upon you, pain and its companions of shock and immobility join forces against you. You're now one casualty among the day's 8,000 casualties. So you're asking yourself, what was so important about that wall? Why couldn't your commander simply have gone around it? As you drift in and out of consciousness, whether half dreaming or awake, thoughts are distilled for you and reduced to one thing and one desire only, for water. Finally, night comes on, and though your groans and pleas are lost among the thousands of the others around you, you have never felt more alone. No one is coming. No one will be coming in time. So, weary from battle himself and desperate for rest, the Confederate sergeant has been kept from sleep all this same night, thanks to yours and all the other pitiful, disturbing, and debilitating cries of those not quite yet dead. By morning, he can't take it any longer. And so this enemy soldier asks permission to put you out of your misery and end both his side's and your own sufferings. He's just stared at. He's stared at as if he's lost his senses or has battle fatigue. Sniping at the wounded, it's just not done. But he's no sniper. And what he's asking his commanders for is permission to go over that wall and meet you head on, to come not to silence you, but to bring you water. His commanders tell him of the bullets awaiting him on such a fool's errand.

0: concerned, making him a casualty of, well, either enemy or mistaken friendly fire. And they tell him no. But he is totally aware and totally determined and persistent. Yes, most of the wounded are, like you, his enemy, or were. Now you seem more like fellow mortals, just bleeding out and drying up. He requests to carry a white handkerchief as a sign of ceasefire. And he keeps asking until he gets permission he seeks. But he is told that no handkerchief, no flag of truce will be allowed. He'll be on his own, and he'll be all you've got. Your last chance for tomorrow. Meet your sworn enemy, Richard Kirkland, Confederate Army Sergeant, age 20. The odds of help coming to you via Kirkland are less than the odds were of being wounded. There are just too many wounded sprawled in front of that wall. And Kirkland has, well, he's alone and he has no plan except for the filling of every canteen he can find. And it seems time itself holds its breath as over the wall he slips, with you in that no man's land between earthly consciousness and eternity. Eventually, he does indeed stumble upon you, literally falls over you, and reaching down to support your head, he gives you all he can from the canteen's left. He takes off his jacket and covers you with it. You try to raise your hand in astonished thanks, but there's no need, as he can read the gratitude in your eyes. Not a shot is heard in that hour and a half that Kirkland spends racing from soldier to soldier, as if in respectful awe of what is happening and what he's risking. All that is heard are the plaintive cries for the water that is now at least a possibility. He attends to friend and foe alike, both sides Americans, both sides brothers of a sort once again, even if only brothers of the dust. Years later, some will claim it wasn't Kirkland, but someone else, or many other someone else's. Others will claim that he was sniped at, even wounded, but you know better because you were there. Although you'll wonder for the rest of your life why he did it. What was it that was worth more to him than his own physical life? How could he be so certain there was something even more important than his own fears? What or who puts that instinct or knowledge into people that results in bringing the kingdom of heaven, not just onto earth, but overcoming a hell on earth? You won't hear Kirkland's name mentioned nowadays, but you see, it doesn't matter he's not a household name, because heroes don't do heroic things for the fame. Their selflessness can inspire us to other, if lesser, acts of love. Love, we must remember, is an action. While Kirkland indeed survived this day, as a result, you did as well, his eventual dying concern was still for others, particularly his father, whom he wanted to know that his son had died right. Perhaps more important is living right, day by day, and to do that, you and I must know what we are living for, why we were given life. This is everyone's foundation, so that building up and out from that foundation brings meaning and purpose to our lives, so that as much of our lives as possible bring relief and life to others. You know, you have to wonder why such stories of heroism create such a unique response in us, psychologically, physiologically, spiritually. It seems to contradict a spiritless, self-serving, survival of the fittest and purposeless worldview. Perhaps the Brothers' War was but one act in a long play designed to help us recognize and appreciate the true cost of love, of redemption, and reconciliation.
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2: This is Lee Habib, and this is Our American Stories. Up next, the backstory of America's greatest culinary gift to the world, the hamburger. Here to tell it is George Motz, a burger flipper, restaurateur, and the creator of the documentary Hamburger America. Let's get into the story.
3: How did I get into burgers? It was actually an accident. A complete fluke. In my 30s, I was looking for a fun film subject. No one had touched the hamburger, because the hamburger wasn't really taken seriously at all. The hamburger was seen as something that was fast food and probably kind of gross, and there for basic sustenance, not really there for anything but that. But I would like to tell you that it is the only real food invention in America in the last 130 years. Think about it. Pasta, pizza, donuts, even the hamburger itself. Most foods have been borrowed from other countries and cultures. But pretty much everything else out there from somewhere else has been altered in America. But not enough that it still looks like something from the mother country. The hamburger does not. The hamburger is a truly American invention. And hamburgers have a very long and sordid history. We can actually start with what I like to call the modern day hamburger, which is the 19th century in Germany. Because that's actually where the name came from. In the late 1800s, if you were trying to find passage to America from Germany, you had to leave out of the port of Hamburg. That's where the ships left. And sometimes you had to wait for passage on a ship for sometimes upwards of a month or two. And you had to eat cheaply and well. And one of the very popular dishes at the time was something called a frikadellen, or just basically chopped beef that was patted and cooked and served on a plate with probably some gravy and some onions. The onions were the first condiment, we believe. Mustard was probably next. The pickle came soon after. So if you find a hamburger today that has mustard, pickle, onions on it, you're looking at a very, very early primary source hamburger. But by the time Germans had emigrated to the United States, when they got there, they found other Germans who were eating what they called, in English, steak in the style of Hamburg in New York City and other parts of the East Coast. Eventually, as the Hamburg steak, or steak in the style of Hamburg, moved to the Midwest, as Germans were looking for more land and looking to go farming, they would have to go to state fairs in search of farm tools and farm knowledge. And of course, there were these, you know, food courts that would serve what was then obviously ethnic food. But what happened, though, at these state fairs was that the hot dog existed before that by a good 10 years. And that was a portable food. It was another German ethnic food, the Frankfurter, served on bread. And I would imagine that they probably saw a hot dog and they thought, why can't the Hamburg steak be portable? And there goes the rest of the story. That changed everything because it became very American at that point. Sadly for the hamburger, Upton Sinclair wrote a book called The Jungle, which exposed all the wrongdoings of the meatpacking industry in Chicago. It was a huge hit and did a lot of damage to eating habits for Americans, especially when it came to ground beef. That's really what the book was all about. It wasn't until 1920 that the hamburger's image was reversed. One guy, a visionary, a guy named Billy Ingram, met this hamburger operator in Wichita named Walt Anderson. And at Walt Anderson's hamburger stand, serving a very, very straightforward proletarian version of the hamburger, what we call now a slider, he noticed that there were little boys buying hamburgers and then running around the corner and jumping into limousines and going back to the wealthy side of town. People who knew they probably shouldn't be eating it because still Americans didn't trust ground beef, and he knew that he could actually exploit that. The two of them got together and decided they were going to clean up the hamburger's image. They decided to open up a restaurant called White Castle. White, which referred to cleanliness, castle referred to strength. They actually built a small structure. It looked like a tiny little castle, and it was modeled after the

0: call your hamburger White Something or Castle Something, you were not going to sell many hamburgers because you were not related to the vision of White Castle. Really, if it wasn't for White Castle, we would not be eating hamburgers today. That's for sure. And White Castle spent a lot of time suing everybody to try to control their own brand, which was smart. They lost that battle for the most part because there's still places in the U.S. that are called, we have White Hut in Massachusetts. We have White Manna in New Jersey, White Rose in New Jersey. There's so many places actually out there today that all sell pretty much the same burger that White Castle sold in the beginning. But as Americans, we love to put our spin on things, which was perfect for the hamburger, because the hamburger was literally just a canvas waiting to be painted. But in the 1920s, at a place in California, we see the introduction of cheese for the first time, which was an accident. It's not supposed to be on there. And before that, there were a few things happening with the hamburger. There was chili on a burger. The chili burger was invented before that, also in Los Angeles. It was not really common to even to put cheese on a burger until the 1960s. I mean, you go all the way to the 1960s, and we were still enjoying burgers with nothing more than a few condiments on there. And there are parts of the hamburger story that do reek of some sort of marketing to make it more popular. One of them is ketchup. Ketchup on a burger, we believe, came from some of the fast food chains in the 1940s and 50s, pushing their hamburger to a younger generation because ketchup was sweet. And I think kids like ketchup, so let's put ketchup on a burger. Ketchup did not exist on a burger before the chains got involved. And by the way, it's the same thing that's happening right now with sauce. A sauce on a burger has been around for a long time. One of the earliest sauces in America goes back to Bob's Big Boy in L.A., which I believe was the 1920s. But that was it. Big Mac didn't have a sauce on it until 1960s, I believe. And now I feel like everybody puts sauce on their burger. When people think of the American hamburger, they think of something that is old, which is true. It's been around for a long time. They think of something that is maybe aging or fading. And people have a hard time, generations later, imagining this started out as an ethnic food from Germany. But I would like to tell you that the hamburger is still alive and well.
1: And a terrific job on the production, editing, and storytelling by our own Monty Montgomery. And a special thanks to George Motz, a burger flipper, restaurateur, and the creator of the documentary Hamburger America. And it's so true. I mean, why take this food seriously? Because it's America's favorite food. Hands down, nothing touches it. Hot dogs are not even close to second. And it's the only real food invention, as George pointed out, in the last 20 years. And it was indeed a distinctly American invention, starting in Germany in the 19th century. But those hamburger steaks, well, a very different item than what we've come to know. And of course, what changes everything are those state fairs the Germans go to, and there they see that hot dog on a bun, that portability. It changes everything. And well, why can't we make a hamburger steak portable? And of course, one of the wrenches in the development of the hamburger was Upton Sinclair's The Jungle, which sort of ruined hamburger for a while, or at least the idea of eating hamburger meat. But then came White Castle, still one of my favorites. And then, of course, the ketchup, which was brought on by the chains. And now, well, the most ubiquitous food in America, the most distinguished meal in America by far. The story of the hamburger, a history here on Our American Stories.
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9: And we continue with Our American Stories. Tim Lulliet has been on our show before. Here's Robbie with a story.
10: Tim Lulliet started his career at Ford Motor Company, where he caught the eye of Lee Iacocca, the man responsible for the development of the Ford Mustang and Ford Pinto, who has been named the 18th greatest American CEO of all time.
11: I came across Lee Iacocca at a very young age. He saw what I was doing. Moved me from engineering to sort of the product planning activity. Product planning was one of the greatest educations I ever had in my life. Every Friday they have a part one and a part two. You would have 5 minutes to present your proposal to management, and they'd be walking. There may be 30, 40 of these lined up in styling. Could be as much as a change in the color of the grill to a whole car or anything in between, and you had 5 minutes to sort of make your stand, make your position known, and things would then work their way up through the process. But you were dealing with senior management. I would sit there and go in and sometimes go to work on a Monday and not come home till like Thursday. I mean, you just sleep at your desk.

0: It was an intense place. About 50% of all the vice presidents and executives at Ford had come through product planning. There was only 80 of us in product planning. He'd sit up and, you know, an executive would walk in and you'd say, my proposal is as follows, the variable cost is X, the capital cost is Y, our marketing plan is Z, and this is what our competitive reaction is going to be, we anticipate, and we recommend approval. And you'd have to have your story down, and your variable cost better be right, and your capital better be right, so you'd be working through that. And then next Friday, it'd be another set of things that you'd be working on. So that was driven by business analysis and your ability to present the elevator speech. Conveying to an executive a task, an objective, in a short enough manner that all the critical factors were translated. I remember once, this was the middle of 73, 74, OPEC one, the energy crisis, all right? And I'm over there, and powertrain planning is now a critical thing. What engines we're going to use, how do we make emissions with those engines, what vehicles are going to be in. And so I'm writing a paper and presenting it, and he ended up going to Iacocca and Ford.
1: Henry Ford II, who was the CEO of Ford Motor Company and the son of the Henry Ford.
0: I'm 23 years old, and the paper had to do with an overdrive transmission, bringing back overdrive. Today, all that means is a gear that's less than 1 to 1 so that your engine can run very low RPM when you're on the highway. And it was $250 million, and I put this thing on three pieces of paper and a couple exhibits and all this and all that. And Henry Ford said, if you're only going to spend $250 million, why can't it be on one piece of paper? I mean, that was the whole, that's what Ford focused, is that the discipline of getting the fluff out and getting to the facts. So you can make a decision quickly. And you know, if you're only gonna spend $250 million, why can't you do it on one piece of paper? It kind of followed me through the rest of my life. And so Ford's kind of a business school in many respects. You know, you get the philosophy and the concepts when you're in college. But this is the real world. We're out there trying to understand, if gas was not available, how are we gonna sell cars? If gas was gonna triple in price, which it did back when I started, gasoline was 30 cents a gallon. When it went to $1, $1.50 a gallon, back then, that's the same today, as like $8 or $9 a gallon, I mean, in real terms. The world changed, and here we were with all that capital investment in big things, heavy cars, big engines. All of us, the 70 people and the other executive management of the company, we were putting our pants on one leg at a time and doing the best we could to save Ford Motor Company back then. Because Ford Motor Company, General Motors, all were fearing bankruptcy back then, which had been a much brutal thing to do back in the 70s, because the world stopped. And it wasn't somebody else that's going to take care of this problem. You were now in a position to be part of that group that had to come up with a solution. It wasn't a college test. This was the real thing. And your job was at risk. And you learn. I've morphed out of corporations to a large degree now and do things on my own. And I've got a lot of, you know, entrepreneurial things. And our daughter, one of our daughters, Stacy's got her own business. And I always told her, I said, you know, there are going to be times like that. And I said, how do you know whether you're an entrepreneur or not? You'll know some Thursday night when you have payroll on Friday morning. And at dinner time on Thursday night, you still don't know yet how you're going to cover it. But you will figure out a way by Friday morning. That's life. That's that. You either can do it or you can't. You can get into that game and play it, or you can't. And so that's why Ford was such a great graduate program for me. And not only that, they paid me. It was great. I didn't have to go pay them. And then the other thing at Ford is we would have to, if we made these big presentations, you would duplicate them. And you would number them, 1A, 1B. And the building we presented them in was like a mile and a half from the glass house. But you would put these two packages in separate cars, and they would head separate routes. So in case one car got an accident, the other car would still make it. Now, in my whole time at Ford, the other car never didn't make it. I mean, you had two young flight planners going Mach 6 down the road as fast as they could to make sure they were the car that was there. But anyway,

0: I was carrying backup books to a meeting with Iacocca, and again, I was at a level then that had been moved into planning. He knew who I was, but I wasn't yet of a sufficient grade to be able to attend that meeting. But I had the books for the meeting, because I had assembled the books for the meeting. And my job was to take them in there, get them distributed, and get out of the room. And so the meeting was in Styling, and I was leaving, a guy was driving the car over, and as we were heading from our building, Building 3, over to Styling, Iacocca's car was fairly far ahead of ours. And Iacocca had a rule, and that was when he got in the room, the door was shut, the meeting started, that was it. There was no smoking except for him, he had a cigar. But when the door shut, the door shut. And he's ahead of us, and I've got the books for the meeting, and we're trying to work our way through traffic, and he pulls up the Styling, and he jots up the stairs, and he goes into the building room. And I get out of the car, and I'm carrying these two satchels of these books, and I'm running as hard as I can. These satchels are quite heavy. And I burst through the door, and I'm running down the hallway. He can't hear me, because he's about 50 feet in front of me. And he kind of slows down, and I'm kind of, he knows what I've got. And he gets about 5 feet from the door, and he runs in and slams the door. And I'm sitting there in the hallway, knowing that I have probably just lost my career with these two satchels full of books. And he opens the door, looks out, and says, "Scared you, didn't I?" So yeah, he was an interesting guy. Iacocca saved Chrysler. Iacocca put products in that made Ford. He was brash. He was loud. He was a loud dresser, and he was smoked those cigars wherever he went, even where you were not supposed to. But he saved companies, created jobs, and made products that America loved. Steve Jobs is not a guy that you probably would have wanted as a neighbor. But don't we all appreciate what he created? So everyone's got assets and liabilities. But no one here is the only perfect person on this planet we crucified 2,000 years ago. Everybody else has got baggage.
1: Including Tim. He would have an impressive career, overseeing the Jeep Cherokee team at 29 years old, and leading and turning around several different automotive companies. At his last turnaround with Visteon, he saved the company from bankruptcy, rescued tens of thousands of jobs, and quadrupled their stock price. But to avoid paying him the exit package he was due, Visteon looked into his life to see if he had any flaws that would let them out of it. And they found things that had happened before he had come to faith.
0: Was I involved in the porn? Yeah. Did I do that stuff? No. But this may sound curt or crazy. It doesn't bother me in the least. I don't think about it. They had motivations for which they'll have to answer to later. But it doesn't take away from the fact that there's things I did that I'm repented for and I'm sorry for. But it's interesting that our life hasn't changed. I still probably get one job offer a week and I'm 70 years old. And our faith is unchallenged. We've all sinned, some worse than others. It's a comeuppance, yeah. But I don't live for yesterday, I live for tomorrow. And I wonder, you know, what can I do? What can I help? It's sad in some respects, I guess, but the point is for the people that matter to me in my life and for the people that know me, how many friends did I lose through this process? None. I'm very blessed because they know me, I guess.
2: And great job on the piece. A thanks to Alex and Robbie for their great work. And thanks to Tim Louliette for sharing his stories about working for legend. Tim Louliette's story, the story of working for Lee Iacocca and so much more, and his faith walk, too, here on Our American Story.
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10: From ABC News, I'm Stephanie Officer. President Trump proposed temporarily waiving the federal gas tax while the war with Iran continues. The conflict has locked the Strait of Hormuz, preventing oil tankers from flowing in and out without risk. Now Congress has been asked to consider the option. He's got the approval of one Democrat who is usually at odds with the administration. One reporter noted Arizona Senator Mark Kelly has actually suggested a gas tax relief program in the past.
11: That's a good idea.
12: You think Senate Democrats as a whole?
11: I would.
13: That was originally your proposal, right?
11: Yes.
13: Back in 2022?
11: Yes.
13: And there were a lot of Republicans at that time who called it a terrible idea. They said Democrats were desperate. What do you think about that 180 that they've made today?
11: Well, I don't know if they've made it. The president made it. I support them.
10: The tragedy on the tarmac at Denver International Airport last week left a pedestrian dead on the runway, with more than 230 passengers and crew on a Frontier Airlines plane. Now the FAA and NTSB want to know how that person was able to get into a restricted area. ABC contributor, retired Army Colonel Steve Ganyard, tells ABC's Gio Benitez.
14: Denver's airport facilities are twice the size of Manhattan, and officials say they are now reviewing its perimeter security program.
15: It's very expensive to put high security fencing around any airport, particularly one the size of Denver. This incident does not look like it was some random person walking through an open part of the fence onto that runway. It appears to be something much more deliberate.
14: The FAA is now investigating. Many are asking how this person was able to gain access to one of the busiest runways in the country.
10: Jury selection began Monday for the trial of Kelvin Evans, the man charged with swiping jump drives featuring unreleased music from Beyonce, stolen from members of her team while she was in Atlanta on her Cowboy Carter tour last year. Evans' trial will take place this week. He previously rejected a plea deal and could now face up to 6 years in prison if convicted. 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
3: Where it's also very warm in the upper Midwest, it's also combining with dry conditions on the ground and a lot of wind, and that's giving them fire weather danger, meaning that weather conditions are there and that if a fire sparks, it's going to spread rapidly. That's for parts of eastern Montana. We're talking about South Dakota, North Dakota, even through much of Nebraska, including Kearney, Nebraska. And then you're getting through northern Minnesota as well, where we have elevated fire danger there too as well today.
2: Defense Secretary Pete Hegseth has accused Senator Mark Kelly of revealing classified information in a video from a briefing. The retired Navy captain is pushing back. ABC's Luis Martinez.
4: The Tomahawk missiles he talked about, TACM missiles he talked about, Patriot missiles. But he didn't provide any information specifically saying how far down into the stockpiles that we've gone as a result of all of these weapons that are being used inside of Iran. But what we do know is that in response, Kelly himself put out a video, a clip from a hearing just last week, where he asked Secretary Hegseth how long might it take to replace some of the weapon stockpiles, and you heard from Secretary Hegseth himself say that it was months and years.
2: A Houston man charged with murdering his pregnant wife requested asylum in an Italian courtroom Monday. Authorities say Lee Gilley cut off his ankle monitor and used a fake name to fly to Italy. He could face the death penalty if he is extradited and convicted in Texas. I'm Stephanie Officer, ABC News.
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3: From ABC News, I'm Stephanie Officer. 15 Americans evacuated from the MV Hondius were taken to quarantine in Omaha, Nebraska. Two were brought to Georgia's Emory Medical Center. But 9 Americans who disembarked from the ship days earlier are not at a medical facility. ABC's Victor Oquendo.
4: Dr. Ashish Jha, who coordinated the White House COVID response, is now concerned the virus may spread more easily than initially thought.
5: At least 3 of the people who got infected did not have close contact, and they may have had just casual contacts.
4: Which is why he believes everyone from the ship, including those who came home a few weeks ago, should be quarantined away from others.
5: A period of quarantining and observing everybody very closely.
4: Hantavirus can kill up to 40% of patients. At least 3 people have died among 11 cases. The latest, a French and Spanish passenger from the ship.
3: We're told the 9 former passengers are self-monitoring and updating their local health departments on their conditions. The family of one of the victims killed in last year's mass shooting at Florida State University is suing ChatGPT maker OpenAI, claiming the company's artificial intelligence was an active participant in helping the suspected killer plan the attack. ABC's Pierre Thomas.
6: The new lawsuit claims that the alleged gunman, 20-year-old student Phoenix Eichner, used ChatGPT to explain to him how to load and operate a shotgun, including how to turn the safety mechanism off. At one point, the lawsuit alleges the shooter asked how many fatalities it would take to get the most attention. According to the lawsuit, ChatGPT responded, "It was much more likely to get media coverage if children are involved. Even 2 to 3 victims can draw more attention."
7: From the outside looking in.
3: 2 South Florida police officers claim Ben Affleck and Matt Damon's film The Rip used too many real-life details, damaging their reputations. Court filings do not say how much the officers are suing for. Parts of The Rip were inspired by a real 2016 case where cops found more than $21 million linked to a suspected marijuana trafficker in a Miami Lakes home. You're listening to ABC News.
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2: Some congressional lawmakers want to allocate $1 billion for President Trump's White House ballroom after the president claimed the ballroom serves national security needs. ABC's Rick Klein.
3: Our poll on this a couple weeks ago showed a clear majority of the country doesn't think this is a good idea, including 6 in 10 independents. Republicans generally do, but not nearly as strongly behind Trump as they are on almost every other policy issue. There's real skepticism out there, especially in this environment, the concerns around the Iran war, the concerns around the economy.
2: A gunman opened fire on a street in Cambridge, Massachusetts, Monday afternoon. The bullets hit at least one person as pedestrians took cover. ABC's Matt Rivers.
4: A shooter in broad daylight brandishing a semi-automatic rifle, at one point erratically pointing it at traffic, smashing a car window with the gun barrel, sending residents running for their lives.
5: Shooting randomly in the air, spraying cars, spraying everywhere, and people just started running.
4: Still very much an active scene tonight in Cambridge. Residents being asked to avoid the area, but authorities say there is no active threat to the community.
2: That gunman was apprehended after a shootout with police. A Montana judge has blocked a state law limiting voter registration on Election Day. District Judge Adam Larson's order concluded the move would disproportionately harm Native American and young voters. The ruling blocks a law that would have prevented voters from casting ballots in national races if they register after noon on Election Day. I'm Stephanie Officer, ABC News.
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1: 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One entry per person per contest. 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
5: From ABC News, I'm Stephanie Officer. 15 Americans evacuated from the MV Hondius were taken to quarantine in Omaha, Nebraska. Two were brought to Georgia's Emory Medical Center. But 9 Americans who disembarked from the ship days earlier are not at a medical facility. ABC's Victor Oquendo.
6: Dr. Ashish Jha, who coordinated the White House COVID response, is now concerned the virus may spread more easily than initially thought.
7: At least 3 of the people who got infected did not have close contact, and they may have had just casual contacts.
6: Which is why he believes everyone from the ship, including those who came home a few weeks ago, should be quarantined away from others.
7: A period of quarantining and observing everybody very closely.
6: Hantavirus can kill up to 40% of patients. At least 3 people have died among 11 cases. The latest, a French and Spanish passenger from the ship.
5: We're told the 9 former passengers are self-monitoring and updating their local health departments on their conditions. The family of one of the victims killed in last year's mass shooting at Florida State University is suing ChatGPT maker OpenAI, claiming the company's artificial intelligence was an active participant in helping the suspected killer plan the attack. ABC's Pierre Thomas.
8: The new lawsuit claims that the alleged gunman, 20-year-old student Phoenix Eichner, used ChatGPT to explain to him how to load and operate a shotgun, including how to turn the safety mechanism off.

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3: From ABC News, I'm Brian Clark. Passengers from the cruise ship where hantavirus was confirmed are now spread around the world. They've all disembarked to head home. 18 people are being monitored in the United States, where Health Secretary Robert Kennedy said,
4: "We have this under control and we're not worried about it."
3: Two of those in the U.S. are being checked in Atlanta. The rest are at a specialized facility in Nebraska. ABC's Victor Okendo is there.
5: Those 16 people here in Omaha will be closely watched over the next few days. And if they are symptom-free and clear, they can return home and quarantine there. And we should note, transportation would be organized at the highest levels. We will not be seeing these people on commercial flights, for example.
3: President Trump will be on a flight later today to the other side of the planet. He heads to China for a summit with President Xi Jinping. On the agenda, the war with Iran. China is Iran's biggest oil customer. Here at home, there's more talk of cutting the federal gas tax to try to bring down prices.
6: President Trump said he's willing to suspend the federal gas tax of 18.4 cents a gallon for gasoline.
7: It's a small percentage, but it's, you know, it's still money.
6: The president can't suspend the gas tax on his own. He needs congressional approval. Republican Senate Majority Leader John Thune says in the past he's not been a fan of the idea. But if President Trump wants to make an argument, I'm sure everybody will give him a chance and hear him out.
3: It's ABC's Rachel Scott. We get a new look at the state of the economy today with the release of the latest consumer price index. Experts think it'll show inflation running at 3.7%. One person's in custody after police say he opened fire with an assault-style rifle on a busy highway near Boston. Tomal Doyle driving in Cambridge.
8: The worst part was the sound of the machine gun. It was so loud. I don't think anyone around here has heard that kind of

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0: WHO officials say one patient in Nebraska has tested positive but is asymptomatic. One patient in Atlanta is showing symptoms, but officials have not confirmed whether they tested positive for the virus. An actor best known for his appearance on How I Met Your Mother has been found guilty of attempted murder after stabbing and sexually assaulting his ex-girlfriend. Nick Pasquale was first charged in 2024. White House officials say President Trump has invited executives, including Tesla's Elon Musk, Apple's Tim Cook, and Boeing's Kelly Ortberg, to join his trip to China this week. Trump and Chinese President Xi Jinping are expected to discuss trade, artificial intelligence, export controls, Taiwan, and the Iran war. Where do you plan on going this summer? According to 4 in 10 Americans, they will not be taking a single trip this summer because things are too expensive.
1: Yeah. See why.
0: Yeah, between gas, even just like the day trip for like a beach.
1: Yeah.
0: A day trip to the beach is too expensive because of everything with the parking and whatnot.
1: Airline tickets.
0: Oh my gosh, impossible.
1: Spirit Airlines is out of the mix now. Oh, right. Airline tickets are going up. Yep.
0: To the backyard we go.
1: That's right. Right to the beer fridge.
0: Woohoo.
1: 6 minutes now in front of the hour.
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Parent who filmed it told the outlet he recorded sparks so he could show his wife, who hadn't yet made it to their son's game. 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Sparks told the TV station those dramatic moves are all about perfect positioning and razor-sharp accuracy, especially when he is the only ump on the field. One commenter wrote, "You cannot argue most calls just because of the guy's effort alone." That'll do it for this hour. For Nicole Murray and Mike Gavin, I'm Gordon Deal. 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
8: Thanks for joining us. Rising gas prices are pushing some Americans to opt for electric vehicles when renting cars. So USA Today looked at the pros and cons of renting EVs. Pros, cost savings. CarRentalLab.com says EVs often have lower operational costs. They can also be offered at discounts sometimes as rental companies try to incentivize customers to opt for those underutilized vehicles in their fleets. There's also the innovative technology and the smooth and quiet ride. The cons, learning how to charge your EV at different types of charging stations and what charge adapters it has. Also, some EVs don't come with spare tires or donuts. 8 minutes now in front of the hour on This Morning. Once again, here's Nicole Murray.
9: And now, the three big things you need to know. Number one.
10: Hopes for a peace deal with Iran are fading after President Trump said the ceasefire with Tehran is, quote, on life support. The president also referred to Iran's most recent response to a U.S. peace proposal as garbage.
11: But I have a plan. You know what it is? A very simple plan. I don't know why you don't say it like it is. Iran cannot have a nuclear weapon.
10: Brent crude oil futures rose after Trump's remarks, with prices up by at least 2% this morning.
9: Number two.
10: President Trump says he supports suspending the federal gasoline tax, responding to a surge in fuel prices driven by the Iran war.
11: As soon as this is over with Iran, as soon as it's over, you're going to see gasoline and oil drop like a rock.
10: Any effort to suspend the gas tax would require congressional approval. Meanwhile, AAA data says the national average is $4.50 per gallon this morning.
9: Number three.
10: At least 18 people are under observation at 2 of the nation's top medical centers in Omaha, Nebraska and Atlanta, Georgia, after being potentially exposed to hantavirus aboard the cruise ship at the center of the outbreak. Georgia Governor Brian Kemp.
12: We're as prepared as any state in the country to do this.

0: White House officials say President Trump has invited executives, including Tesla's Elon Musk, Apple's Tim Cook, and Boeing's Kelly Ortberg, to join his trip to China this week. Trump and Chinese President Xi Jinping are expected to discuss trade, artificial intelligence, export controls, Taiwan, and the Iran war. New data from the Environmental Protection Agency says the average U.S. consumer spends 90% of their time indoors, with 60% of life spent specifically at home.
1: Hmm. That's a big number.
0: It's like you need 90, to be outside.
1: 90% indoors? Yeah.
0: I mean, I work makes it tough, yeah, but like, what's the defense for when you're home?
1: I know. You can't really work outside, right? If you have a desk job.
0: Oh,
1: I don't know
0: that's
1: what the
0: true.
1: Answer is.
0: That's true.
1: 6 minutes now in front of the hour.
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Thanks for joining us. More than two decades after helping deliver a baby during an emergency call, a retired firefighter traveled 800 miles to watch that same little girl graduate college. SunnySkies.com says when Chloe Huddle walked across the stage at Grand Canyon University in Phoenix Friday to receive her degree in educational studies, one of the loudest supporters was Alan Kent, the retired Colorado Springs firefighter who helped bring her into the world 22 years earlier. All those years ago, Kent sprinted to the upstairs of the home to help with the birth, and he became the first person to hold baby Chloe. Chloe's story became something special after her mother returned to the fire station with her newborn daughter to say thank you, which led to a pact. Chloe would celebrate birthdays at that fire station, and Kent promised he'd show up for the major milestones in her life, and he meant it. By the way, Chloe is getting married this summer, and Kent will be there.

0: For Nicole Murray and Mike Gavin, I'm Gordon Deal. 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
3: From ABC News, I'm Brian Clark. The first American to test positive from the hantavirus from that Dutch cruise ship is in a biocontainment unit in Nebraska. 15 others from the ship are being evaluated for symptoms in quarantine in Nebraska, where the University of Nebraska's Medical Center, Dr. Kelly Cockett, spoke with ABC's Victor Okendo.
4: What is life like for them?
5: So they have their independent private rooms, kind of like a hotel room, with the exception of they can't have visitors.
3: Two other passengers, one of them with symptoms, is being treated at a hospital in Atlanta. Health experts say the risk to public health remains low, but epidemiologist Dr. John Brownstein, an ABC News contributor, says he's concerned about the passengers who left the ship earlier and went back to the U.S. on their own.
6: Some level of symptom monitoring and ideally quarantining of passengers makes sense here, because we may not know those passengers are infected for several weeks.
3: New inflation numbers due out this morning. Experts think the consumer price index will show prices increase by about 3.7% compared to last April. That would be the highest jump in more than 2 years. The president's discussed temporarily suspending the gas tax in a bid to ease fuel prices. That's the right idea, says Republican Senator Josh Hawley.
7: I think the president is 100% right. We ought to suspend the gas tax. We ought to do diesel as well. Why wouldn't we take the opportunity to give working people some relief?
3: Suspending the tax requires congressional approval, and some Democrats say this is just a short-term fix. The president heads to China today. The war in Iran will be a key topic in his meeting with Xi Jinping. Monday at the White House, he joked about the spotlight that's on one member of his administration.
8: FBI Director Kash Patel, does he get enough publicity? If you could get a little more publicity, it would be very...
3: Patel will be in the spotlight today on Capitol Hill. He appears for a budget hearing, but is likely to face questions over his activities as FBI director. You're listening to ABC News.
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3: British Prime Minister Keir Starmer says he's not going anywhere, even as the first member of his government has quit and called on him to step down. So far, there's been no formal leadership challenge from within the Labour Party, which suffered heavy defeats in last week's local elections. Back in the U.S., a decision on access to a widely used abortion pill by mail remains on hold for another few days. That's after the Supreme Court extended the deadline to Thursday. ABC's Devin Dwyer covers the court and explains what this means.
11: So they've taken no position on this dispute. Last week, they put a temporary administrative stay so they could figure out

0: about whether to allow this controversial lower court ruling to take effect, which would block nationwide access to the pill by mail, telehealth, pick it up at pharmacies. And just a few moments ago, Justice Samuel Alito, who oversees the Fifth Circuit, extended that.
1: Another self-driving rideshare company is under federal investigation as ABC's Jim Ryan says the entire industry comes under increasing scrutiny.
2: First, it was Waymo, whose autonomous vehicles continue to drive past school buses dropping off or picking up kids. Now a competitor called Avride is coming under a federal microscope, too. The National Highway Traffic Safety Administration has identified 16 accidents involving Avride's Hyundai Ioniq robo-taxis.
1: And Mount Vernon, Texas may be able to lay claim to the tallest elected official in the country as 7'2" Greg Ostertag, an NBA veteran, has been sworn in as mayor. I'm Brian Clark, ABC News.
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8: And a happy Tuesday morning to all. It is Nick Papagni, the Ag Meter, along with Sir Josh McGill. Josh, happy Tuesday. We got a little heat wave going on here in California, but we're just going to have to keep an eye on it.
9: Yeah, we will. It is warm out there right now.
8: It is warm again. I love the farmers out there. I see all the reports. Hey, we're taking care of all of our farm workers. We got shade. We've got water. We're taking care of them. I just think that's fantastic that people know that we're taking care of the farm workers out there, because they got the tough job right now in the hot heat.
9: Yeah, I mean, I like that we're taking care of our farm workers, absolutely. I think it's kind of sad that we've gotten to a point where there's so many eyes on us that we have to sit there and be like, don't worry, we're taking precautions, that obviously we're doing it. It's obvious we're going to take care of them. Farmers are good people that take good care of their farm workers and their employees. So, yeah, it's great they're doing it. It's to me sad that we even have to think about that with everything else going on in a farmer's mind, in a farmer's world, to be like, oh, hey guys, we got to make sure marketing says something about how we're taking care of the farm workers this week because it's hot outside.
8: You know, I had great talk. We're going to catch up with Stephen Paul this week. He's the homegrown organic category manager. They do such a great job in the organic industry. He goes, Nick, always don't forget, we take care of our farm workers out there, but do they take care of us sometime? Because sometimes we'll expect them to be here at a certain time. Boom, they're gone. Because maybe they get maybe a better situation down the road. So they've got to have a better working relationship. So we don't talk about that enough. Sometimes farmers are out there ready to rock and roll, pick some fruit, and no one's there to pick it.
9: Yeah, I mean, it is where we don't always have a dependable workforce in agriculture, and that's sad. But no, I mean, they do a great job to take care of them and keep them safe through this heat.
8: And a lot of people that I'm talking with had a great talk, had a great Saturday with a lot of farmers. Super El Nino, they think it's going to happen in middle fall this year. That means a lot. You know, I don't know what that means. They think we could get a lot of rain early fall this year.

0: We do know that blueberries right now, Sir Josh, they're coming off. They're 2 weeks early. Everything's 2 weeks early. Table grapes, blueberries, everything's coming off early because of that hot March we had.
1: Yeah, and it sounds like the early California grape harvest is creating some good market opportunity for these growers. So important, you know, for these producers to be able to get out in an early window and make some extra sales of grapes. So that's awesome.
0: And it could be, if since they're coming off early, does the window end early? So we got to keep an eye on that as well. But I like the late variety of grapes. I'm hoping if they come in early, I just need to know that so I can start eating them earlier.
1: No, I think they're spread over such a wide range of California that I don't think the grapes grown further north are necessarily as far ahead as some of the southern growers were.
0: We'll have to keep an eye on all these great stories. Also, fuel in California, we know that's going crazy. We have a big governor year this year. We'll have to see what happens. But again, California has to pay more than anyone else in the United States on freight and, I mean, on fuel and gas. So that's always a big concern here in California.
1: Oh, yeah. It impacts everything we do, freight and gas. So hopefully we're going to see some good leadership come in after this election, and maybe we can get some relief from that.
0: Who would ever thought that the little stores of 7-Eleven could have the same gas price as 7-Eleven? That was kind of like one of those science fiction movies back in the day, but it's going to happen.
1: It is getting scary close to that.
0: It really is. So heading into this week, we're going to have some great interviews, some people that's going to bring it to you. So you decide about farming, about quality of life, about food. We're going to see it. I think we're going to see more and more of MAHA, Make America Healthy Again. I think young families, I think RFK Jr. is going to come out with more and more. Again, Josh, you're a young family. You have young kids. It's not an over. You just can't start. Okay, today we're going to eat healthy. That's a progress, right? That's a way you've got to start slow, but it's got to build in your eating habits.
1: Yeah, it's not easy to do by any means, and a lot of times, unfortunately, it's not necessarily cheap or affordable. So both of those can play roles. As a new parent, I know that, you know, it's especially after 5 o'clock, things get crazy, and you know, you got kids to feed and everything going on. You just got off work, you know, you got to have them in bed by a certain time, so you're racing around, and sometimes it's hard to prioritize, you know, making a salad for them or, you know, making something fresh. It's way easier to go grab some chicken fingers out of the microwave or a cup of macaroni, but you got to do everything you can and try little things, find snacks. My daughter loves tomatoes. You could give her a whole tomato. She'd sit there and eat it like an apple. So it's things like that that we'll offer her as a side with her dinner or with lunch. And it's a good way to, you know, make sure she's getting some healthy, nutritious food.
0: That's a great point. Now, how old is your daughter now?
1: One of them is just 18 months recently, and the other one is just coming up on 6 months.
0: So you're starting them young. I'm talking, how about families do if their kids are 10 and 12 years old? That's where it gets tougher, huh? Kids, today we're going to eat tomatoes. What is that, mom and dad? So that's the tough one. We'll talk more about that as we head down the road in this show. Let's take a break. Roger Isom, remember him. Part two of this great interview is coming up soon on your Tuesday morning edition with the Ag Meter and Sir Josh. We will be right back.
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2: Welcome back on your Tuesday morning. It is the Ag Meter and Josh. We talk about blueberries being early, table grapes are being early. You can add strawberries. We have over 43,000 acres, Josh, in California. We are record-breaking early. They're going to probably harvest more in this year, April, than they've ever had before. So this March weather has been big for everyone when everything's coming off early. Let's go. Now, I really like talking with Roger Isom. He's the president of the Western Tree Nut Association. Let's go back to the interview because Roger's on his game today. We're talking with Roger Isom, the president and CEO of the Western Tree Nut Association, along with the California Cotton Ginners and Grower Association. What is so funny, it's almost like a Saturday Night Live skit, is California, we want you to be automated in the farming world, in the ag world. Yes, because labor is getting tougher. Yes, but when John Deere comes out with Gus, the greatest driverless tractor there is, we can't use it because it's too dangerous, but we can send our kids to school in a driverless car. I don't understand. That is a Saturday Night Live skit.
3: That's a great point. I was at the airport the other day in Phoenix and standing there waiting for my Uber, and two Waymos came up, the automated cars, and you just wonder how in the world are those approved, and we can't get a tractor out in the field with nobody out there, can't get that approved. It tells you who runs the state, right? It's the activists, because labor doesn't want it, and it makes the jobs easier. And quite frankly, because of all the other regulatory costs, it's the only way we're ever going to have a chance to compete with other states, or we're simply going to go away. And all those jobs that they're worried about saving aren't going to be here anyway.
2: Roger, I don't know how you just don't go nuts in some of these meetings. Now, the big news last week was the big farm bill passed, first time in a long time. How big is that for California farming?
3: I think there are things that are helpful in there. You know, from a program crop like cotton, there are things in there to help, but we don't use the farm bill like most of the rest of the country does. And then if you look at the specialty crops and the tree nut side, there's not as much in there as there could be, but it is definitely better. The skinny farm bill, if you want to call it, that was passed this week has some provisions in there that could be helpful. I think it's kind of a wait and see. You know, one of the things we're battling right now is that the agencies have been I don't know what the right word is, but we've lost so many good people within ARS and APHIS and FSA and all the USDA agencies that serve our farmers and help our farmers, that we're struggling to get, whether it's payments, whether it's technical assistance, whether it's, you know, incentives through EQIP and through NRCS and that. It's been a real struggle. So we've got to get that fixed. And then we'll see just how beneficial this farm bill is. But don't get me wrong, I think it's going to help, but we're still analyzing. In fact, I literally have it sitting here on my desk, plus 428 pages of it and another 100 and some pages of amendments that we're going through to really fully understand what was approved. Still got to get through on the Senate side and see what happens there. But all in all, I think it's a win. And will be helpful, probably not as much to us as it is other states, but it's a win nonetheless.
2: We're talking with Roger Isom, the president, CEO of the Western Tree Nut Association and the California Cotton Ginners and Growers Association. Well, let's start with tree nuts, because with these late rains, are they going to do anything? I know pistachios are they're going to be a little down, but with

0: The Iran war, maybe you're not. Iran's such a big player when in the pistachio field. What are tree nuts looking like heading into 2026?
1: I think, you know, that the consensus out there is that prices are going to be fairly good for this year. Certainly pistachios are going to take a hit production wise, but you're absolutely right. Production goes down. You got the challenges in the Middle East. I think that's going to help on the supply side and help price wise. So I think they're pretty good. Almonds are looking pretty good going into this year. Over 250 a pound, 270 a pound. I think we're sitting pretty good there. We'll see how the summer turns out for it. Walnuts, you know, we enjoyed a good year and it came back down because we had a really great production year. This year, I think it'll be a little bit down production wise, but I think prices will start to come up a little bit. Demand, you know, worldwide seems to be going up, so that's a good sign. And I think all in all, I think it's we're looking at on the positive side of the ledger.
0: Yeah, I always think California farmers, they're kind of waiting to see with this farm bill, because we're in a whole different world here in California. And also, we need our cotton, Sir Josh. We don't want to see cotton farmers leaving because we need our clothes. Hello, cotton clothes. So this could be an interesting issue heading into the future.
2: Yeah, absolutely. It could be. And cotton's more than clothes, too. The cottonseed oil is used in a lot of canned products.
0: Yeah, it never ends. We don't want to. Do we want to wear polyester all the time, or do we want a little cotton in the mix? So keep an eye on that story. I know cotton growers are slowly dwindling in California. It could be a big issue in the future.
2: Yeah, it definitely could be. I know we definitely don't have the cotton industry here like we used to.
0: Oh, boy, it used to be amazing. You just drive around the west side out there in Riverdale area in California, and there was cotton everywhere. So, yeah. It's just a change in industry. Again, it all stems from water. We can't get water to these things. They're not going to be able to grow.
2: Right. And cotton does, you know, need a good bit of water compared to some of your other crops. And especially being a, you know, row crop that you got to plan on every year planting it. And when you don't know how much water you're going to have throughout the year, you know, how can you justify planting it? And like, especially right now, if you're a cotton grower and you're on the west side and they're telling you you're getting 20%, well, and you can only plant 20% of your crop, even if that number were to go up. But, you know, you never know.
0: You know, you beat me last year when we talked about the almond weight. You were on fire. I still owe you a steak dinner. We might have to go double or nothing this year because the volume could be down this year. We're going to really think about that. Maybe in June 15th or something, we'll have to do a guess on the weight first so I can make my money back. Let's take a break. We'll come back more with Roger Isom here on your Tuesday morning. With the Ag Meter and Josh, we will be right back.
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7: Welcome back, everyone, on your Tuesday morning. It is Nick and Josh. Let's go back. I love talking to our guy. Let's go back to talking with Roger Isom. Here we go.
8: Roger, how about cotton? We used to be a huge player here in the cotton. Is it continuing to go down and down?
9: Yeah, we're going to be down another 5% in acres this year. It's frustrating because last year, while I don't have the final USDA numbers, I think we had a record year in terms of yield. We saw some phenomenal yields out there. It was a fantastic year for growing cotton if you grew it. And I think that all in all, that was a really good year. Price actually in the last few weeks has started to creep up a little bit, certainly on the upland side. Pima, even shipments have increased over last year to date. So a lot of positive signs there as well. But like we started the conversation off, you know, 20% water allocation is not enough to do it. And even though, you know, cotton is one of the best crops to grow when it comes to water, because we're growing it on buried drip at 2.5 acre feet of water, it would be a perfect year to grow it. But we're down. Crop wise this year, we got, you know, depending on when you planted, most guys planted during that kind of not normal warm spell. You know, we can't start planting cotton in California until March 10th because of the pink bollworm program. That week, if you started planting that week and got it in, that cotton jumped out of the ground. And so I think guys that were able to do that, pretty happy about it. If you planted a little bit later and then you got through the off and on storms, it's been a little bit of a struggle. I've had some growers that have actually had to replant. We'll see how it goes. But, you know, we're hoping for another good year. And no matter what, at least seeing prices start to come up. It's been down for too long. And if we can get the demand up, which at least right now seems to be headed that way, we'll be in good shape.
7: We're talking with Roger Isom, the president and CEO of the Western Tree Nut Association, along with the California Cotton Ginners and California and Growers Association. Labor-wise, I know it's always a struggle. I really believe, and I could be right, could be wrong, that the Trump administration, within the last 3 years of his administration, he wants to fix this labor issue. Are we going to have a labor shortage, or what's the latest with labor side of things?
9: At the moment, I'm not hearing a lot, but we're really just getting started, right? Cherries, and I heard this morning the table grapes are a couple weeks early. So at the moment, knock on wood, labor doesn't look to be too bad. You know, we'll see what happens when it comes to, you know, what is ICE doing this summer, things like that. But I think we're in fairly good shape. To the original discussion of, you know, is Trump going to do something? I really hope so. I think he is. I think he's forcing the issue by really clamping down on the borders and really pressing this thing. The Dignity Act that's been introduced by Congresswoman Salazar seems to be gaining some momentum, certainly has bipartisan support now, looks to be maybe the

0: most supported bill we've seen in years. You still have the Farm Worker Modernization Act out there. I'm hoping that those two efforts can come together and, yeah, get something done because it needs to. We got to put this behind us. It's tough enough as it is. I think, you know, these guys want to work. There's work out there. We've got crops to grow and process and that. And, I really hope that something does happen in these next couple of years.
1: I think it needs to be. We got to figure this out one way or the other. And I think he wants to do it on his watch. So keep an eye on that. I know it's a struggle right now. Roger Isom, we're talking with the president of the Western Tree Nut Association and California Cotton Ginners and Grower Association. You got a lot of hats, Roger, heading into spring and summer. Roger Isom, you're right involved with everything. What would you do if you're the governor of the state of California? What would be the steps? Because I think we got to get back to food security. How would you handle that?
0: Wow. Again, it seemed like I start every conversation, like where would I start? You know, the first thing is, as we discussed, you've got to go in and look at the agencies. Let's get the right people in place. Then let's identify the priorities. You know, we've got to get electric rates under control. We've got to get the fuel situation addressed. We've got to get these refineries back up and running or find some way to address that. We've got to be working on water. I think the short term is what can we do in the Delta to fix that. In the middle, start looking at the conveyance and groundwater recharge. And then long term, but starting it, is get storage started. Start identifying, you know, where can we get money, state and federal, to get these projects back on the drawing boards and moving. I think those are the first three things that I would look at. And within the different agency heads to start analyzing, you know, where can we cut regulatory costs? Where can we streamline regulatory pressures? Right, I think some regulations, whether we like them or not, probably have a reason. But the way that they're being carried out, the way that they're being implemented, there's always an easier, more cost-effective way to do it. And for example, like, the, you know, when we're regulating farm tractors, the incentive program, the farmer program, and the federal program called EQIP to help incentivize it, that worked on its own. You didn't have farmers going out of business. You don't have to fill out, you know, tons and tons of paperwork. That works, and you get air quality benefits out of it. So what can we do with that? And as an example, and address water quality and some of the other concerns. But we really, you know, we've got to bring costs down, and we've got to get supply from a water side and fuel to bring these things down to where farmers can actually afford to be here. That's, I think, where I'd start.
1: I think he's on his game. Look, Roger is one of the best. Let's take a break. We'll come back more with Roger Isom. You're listening to your Tuesday morning edition with the Ag Meter and Josh. We'll be right back.
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2: Welcome back on your Tuesday morning. It is the Ag Meter and Sir Josh. We're talking with Roger Isaacman. I'm telling you, Roger needs to get into the political world. He's on his game. Here we go.
3: See, Roger Isaacman, you just said a common sense thing for California. That's not a tough deal. You're talking common sense. I love that. Last year we talked with you. We had a huge problem with rats and gophers in the field. It's going to be a $1 billion deficit. What's the latest with the rat and gopher issue?
4: Interesting you bring that up. We're still working on it. I just met with the 8 county ag commissioners in the valley to start to address this problem because we got legislation through last year that really gave the county ag commissioners tools to go after these abandoned orchards and vineyards. And it's an unfortunate situation, right? Whether it's Sigma or commodity prices on walnuts and wine grapes and that have really taken a toll. So we have thousands and thousands of acres that aren't being farmed today. And I get it, it's expensive. But what I found out is in asking the county ag commissioners, why aren't you doing anything? One of the things I found out is, and again, this comes back all the way back to the state administration, and that is that if a farmer goes out there and removes an orchard, depending on if it's almonds or walnuts or tree fruit, you're talking $1,700 to $2,200 an acre to remove it and chip it. And then if you want to incorporate it, so if you're going to take the chips and disc them back in the ground, you're talking another $600 or $700. So just round numbers, we'll say $2,500 an acre. What the county ag commissioners told me that if they go in there and they have to do it themselves because the landowner can't do it, won't do it, whatever, that they have to pay adverse wages for every aspect. And so what they told me is that greatly increases the cost. So, for example, up in San Joaquin County, the farmer had this one cherry orchard that was abandoned. If he did it, it was about $30,000 for a couple thousand acres. But he wouldn't do it, so they started the process, and they got quotes, and it was going to cost the county of San Joaquin $127,000 to do the same thing. That's ridiculous. Talking to Melissa Cregan from Fresno County, who probably has the most acres that's been abandoned, she said if the acres that they're aware of and they had to go in there and do it themselves, looking at $30 million to handle that. Well, hell, Fresno County doesn't have $30 million sitting in a pot somewhere. So, here we sit a year later, and yeah, we've addressed a lot of it. We've got growers now fumigating these burrows. We've got owl boxes all over the countryside now. We're doing a lot of things to address it, but I can tell you it is still out there. The damage that some of the rats did to some of the trees are permanent. We have branches on many of these trees that simply won't grow anymore because they were debarked during a critical time of the year, and that branch is now dead. We have some that the entire tree is gone. We've had growers that have had to replace irrigation system 2 times. There's not insurance for that. That's their cost to replace every single foot of irrigation system. So the problem still exists. And at the same time, again, back to the state, we keep coming back to it. This administration proposed in late last year to put a whole bunch of restrictions on rodenticides. One of them, which is the most incredible thing I've heard of, is that if you do baiting, that you'd be limited to do it 35 days straight, and then you'd have to stop. It doesn't tell you when you can start again, but you'd have to stop. And then

0: entire year, you can only bait for 105 days. Well, number one, that conflicts with the state's own law and the federal law on food safety, where if you're like one of my almond haulers or my almond processors out there, we are required to continuously bait all year long. Well, not only would we'd be exacerbating the problem, which I think how we got here in the first place, is that we've removed so many of these anticoagulants and rodenticides from the marketplace. We're not allowed to use them, and it's gonna make a worse problem. Another one is, you know, you're building high-speed rail, which is that's a whole other issue. But one of the things that's happening is squirrels are going in to these where they build the overpasses and that, and they're burrowing into the side of it. And then from there, they're coming over and eating our almonds. They're coming over and eating our walnuts, pistachios, whatever. But we know where they're going. They're going right back to their burrows in these sides of these overpasses. Well, Caltrans is prohibited from using rodenticides. They can only use mechanical, either trapping, or they have to go and dig it out, dig the burrow out. Well, that's not getting rid of them. That's just moving them from one spot to another. And so, again, we're still fighting that same problem. And so I don't know, you know, at what point we get people's attention. The states told me, Roger, until it becomes a public crisis, we're not going to get movement. So I'm sure you've seen some of the things here recently where, you know, one of the McDonald's in Dinuba, they had to shut it down for a while because it had rats. Something I know you can relate to, that they shut down a portion of the food court in Anaheim in Angel Stadium there because they had rats. We're hearing more and more of that. The auto repair shops have told the state we're seeing an uptick in wiring getting chewed by rats. The people that fumigate homes have said we've seen an uptick in rats and mice. And so it's like, hello, guys. The light bulb is on, telling you what's going on, and you're just – I'm not going to say they're ignoring it. They're just not doing anything about it. And so we continue to press them. That's why we had the recent meeting. We're meeting with the state to get a rodent specialist, extension specialist put in Fresno, because we don't have one in the valley right now. So we're meeting with the state in 2 weeks to get that position filled. So there's some things we're trying to make happen, but that's a long answer to your question. There ain't a damn thing happening in the state, and it's going to take a crisis, you know, train wreck to get their eyes open on this thing.
1: One of the few shows that we talk about the big problems, gophers and rats are a big thing in the ag industry. We'll take a break. Come back more with Roger Isom. Don't go anywhere on your Tuesday with Nick and Josh. We will be right back.

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1: 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Cash will not be awarded in lieu of merchandise or service. One entry per person per contest. 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All prizes must be picked up by winner within 2 weeks of when the prize is won during regular business hours, Monday through Friday, 8:30 a.m. to 5 p.m., excluding holidays, at 3620 Sacramento Street, Suite 204, San Luis Obispo, California. All decisions, regardless of the circumstances, are final by the employees of the AGM Radio Group.
2: 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Also, look for broad spectrum on the label. That means both harmful ultraviolet A and B rays are blocked. UVA rays age the skin, UVB rays burn, and both cause cancer. But the perfect sunscreen doesn't count if you use it wrong. 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Wrong. 80% of UV rays still get through the haze. 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Anytime you're outside, UV rays attack the skin, so you need protection. 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
1: Welcome back, everyone. Thanks for hanging out with the Ag Meter and Sir Josh here on your Tuesday morning. Coming up in a few minutes, we're going to talk with Bryce Borges from Corteva Nematodes. And there's a lot of things going on, especially with this crazy weather. We'll talk about that. But right now, Roger Isom is on. He's on fire right now. Here we go. We're talking with Roger Isom, the president, CEO of the Western Tree Nut Association and the California Cotton Ginners and Growers Association. It's almost like that movie, I think, back in the 70s, Ben. Remember that Ben where the guy had all those rats and just started attacking people? And they couldn't do anything back then. It's almost history creates itself. Well, Roger, heading into this, before we let you go, I know you're a busy guy and we appreciate you hanging out with us today. Heading into the summer, what is Roger Isom thinks going to happen? What's the Roger Meter think?
2: That's a great question. To be honest with you, I haven't even had time to really think about it. I think the big focus for us, there's two pieces of legislation, that PFAS bill and then another one that wants to state to take over fertilizer regulations. Those are two big issues for us. But I think back to the whole original thing, everybody's attention is on the governor's race. I can't remember a governor's race where I've seen this many debates. I think everybody's is focused on it because they realize this state's in crisis and we need somebody to pull us out of it. And I don't care, what side of the aisle you're on, whether you're liberal, or progressive, or conservative, everybody realizes, man, we're in a world of hurt here. And so I think that's where everybody's going to be focused, right up through the June primary, see who the top two guys are coming out of it and see where, from there, where it's going to go. But I think that's where the attention is this summer.
1: Well, everyone right now is driving in the truck, say, come on, Ag Meter, give us Roger Isom's info. We want to join the team. How do they join? How do they get a hold of you or the Western Tree Nuts Association? Where do they go?
2: Go to our website. On the TreeNut side, it's real simple. It's WTNA.org. And information's on there. They can contact me directly. Same thing on the cotton side. It's CCGGA.org. Real simple. It's just the initials of our names. And both those websites can get to us.
1: Roger, we want you back on between, I would say, June and, let's say September, before the big governor race. We got to talk about this. You're on a go. You're a guy on the go. We appreciate you taking the time today. Anything else you want to say before we let you go?
2: No, appreciate you having me on. Appreciate the opportunity. And the other thing I'd say is, I don't care who you are, vote. That's one of our biggest issues in California is voter turnout. We need people to be out there. And if you support one of these candidates, get behind them. Let's get this thing headed in the right direction.
1: Well said. And I would just ask, if you run into a politician, ask him, what are you going to do to help California? If they start going, well, green climate, we need more taxing, walk away, because that's not going to work. Right, Roger?
2: No. Okay, we all want clean air. We all want clean water. But we are so far beyond that. And just ignoring cost, ignoring jobs, that we've lost sight of that. This state has lost sight of that, if people don't have jobs, they're going to be a lot sicker than they ever thought of being. And so, yeah, we've got to, there's a way to do both, and we got to get the right guy that understands that.
1: Roger, keep up the great work. We are lucky to have a guy like Roger Isom in the ag industry. Thank you so much for joining us today.
2: Yes, sir. Thank you.
1: Roger Isom, the president and CEO of the Western Tree Nut Association and the California Cotton Ginners and Grower Association. He's one of the best. Thanks, Roger.
2: You bet, Nick.
1: Roger brings up so many great points. The governor, for example, and I'm the sports guy, Josh, as you know, you're a Miami Dolphin fan. For example, if Miami's had 16 straight horrible years, their offense is horrible, you make a change. You don't bring in the offensive coordinator to keep it going. Well, that's what's going on in California. We've been broken for 16 years. If it's working, you keep it the same. If not, you got to change. And I think California, we need a change, just like Roger says.
3: God, I wish the Dolphins had only been bad for the last 16 years, but it's been a little longer than that. But no, you're absolutely right. Just like the Dolphins, California needs a change.
1: Yeah, really, it really does. And this is the biggest, I think, political year I

0: can remember, and since, I don't know, Ronald Reagan was governor back in the day. So yes, it has to change. We cannot continue to keep doing business like we're doing. Every day something else happens. So the other thing too, as we're going to talk, this crazy weather now, it's getting warmer in California. Pistachios could be down. They have plenty of pest pressure. Almonds could be down. When I say down, volume wise, walnuts could be down as well, but the price goes up. It's the supply and demand, Josh. You know how that works. We're going to see that in cherries. Blueberries are early. Table grapes are early. Strawberries are early. This is one crazy year.
1: Oh, yeah, it is one crazy year, and I think we're going to see a lot of market shifts because of it. Hopefully, we continue to increase our oversales markets and exports to help fill some of that void. But yeah, it's going to be an interesting year as we see these crops come on early.
0: We appreciate all of our advertisers on here. And you want to be part of the advertising team? 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Thank you for being part of our show. We'll take a break. We're going to come back, talk with Bryce Borges. Don't go anywhere. You're listening to the AgNet News Hour on your Tuesday morning. We will be right back.
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0: Welcome back on your Tuesday morning, Nick and Josh. Thank you to Roger Isom. Boy, he nailed so many great topics. Let's go to Bryce Borges now. Nematodes, here we go.
1: I'm joined today by Bryce Borges, a market development specialist with Corteva. Bryce, as wine grape growers and fruit and vegetable growers work their way through another season, we know pests will threaten their crops. Above ground pests are pretty easily detectable through visual plant damage, but there are underground pests that must be controlled too. Can you give us details about those pests and their impact on these high-value crops?
7: Absolutely, but first, thank you, Josh, for having me on, and thank you for your time today. So in regards to your question, yes, there are some big issues that are below ground that are out of sight and out of mind and can be very problematic for growers. Plant parasitic nematodes being the biggest target that comes to mind. Growers typically see the above ground pests and can treat those. And when they don't see them, they're out of mind, they're out of sight. So when it comes to plant parasitic nematodes, those are the ones that are damaging for plants. Now there are beneficial nematodes in the soil as well. So if you were to take just a handful of soil, there could be thousands, if not millions of nematodes in each handful of soil. So the plant parasitic ones are the ones that can cause issues for growers. They attack the root system.

0: they can go to the plants where the root system is established and take a sample. That way there's some adequate moisture in the soil as well, because those are things that are needed to get the accurate sample. So adequate moisture, we need to know where the roots are at, versus kind of blindly taking a sample from a field where there are no roots. And that has an impact, because if the roots are not there, then there's a population that could not be existent in that sample. So when the next plant gets planted into the field, those roots are extremely vulnerable to plant parasitic nematodes. So, you know, having an idea what the population is prior to going into the field puts the farmers, growers at an advantage.
1: And what control options do growers have for plant parasitic nematodes?
0: So historically, growers have gravitated towards fumigation. Fumigants have been extremely good in controlling plant parasitic nematodes in the past. Typically, it's an overall reset of the field, so it gives the plants a fresh advantage, you know, no negative impacts from any plant parasitic nematodes. With that comes a pretty steep price tag sometimes, as well as a lot of regulation that is getting more difficult year after year. So the offer that we have from Corteva is Solibro, or Solibro CA in California, with the Reclamil Active. This would be a great option for growers. This does have a great soil benefit for not having any impact on any beneficial nematodes in the soil. It's very specific on plant parasitic nematodes that would be damaging for plants. So things like root knot, lesion, ring, reniform, we have great control of. So this would be a very good option for growers.
1: And if it's not a fumigant nematicide, how do growers apply Solibro or Solibro CA?
0: So it can go on in a variety of different methods. So depending on the crop, we have at planting options. It can be broadcast on and incorporated with moisture. We can have fumigation through micro sprinklers or drip irrigation. So there's a lot of flexibility in the way that it can be applied. So this is a very good option. The other thing that I probably should have mentioned is it's in a mode of action of its own. So it's a unique mode of action. It's something new, different. So it's great for like resistance management when it comes to nematode control.
1: And so whereas fumigant nematicides tend to knock out all nematodes, beneficial or not, this product will not harm the beneficial nematodes in your soil?
0: You're absolutely correct. So this is very specific to plant parasitic nematodes. And beyond that, it's the ones that are most impactful for most growers of the crops that we grow here in California and abroad in the U.S.
1: All right. And I appreciate your time today. How can our AgNet West listeners find or learn more about Solibro and Solibro CA nematicides?
0: So they can go to corteva.com/Solibro to get more information from the website, or, you know, what's always encouraged is for growers to reach out to their local Corteva rep, the territory managers or strategic account managers, to get additional information on the product.
1: All right. Is there anything else you'd like to add for our listeners out there?
0: Not at this time, Josh. It's been great being interviewed by you this morning.
1: All right. Well, thank you for your time today, Bryce.
0: Thank you.
2: Thank you to Corteva. 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Because, Josh, there's not a lot of shows that do what we do. We focus on farming, and we want you to decide how good farming is in California.
3: Yeah, absolutely. And, you know, thanks to people like Corteva or Valent that we also work with, and all of our great clients, you know, it helps us to keep this going and get on more radio stations and reach more farmers across the state of California, as well as policymakers and just everyday citizens, to kind of inform them about farming and what our farmers are doing in California to keep food on their tables. So it's a great cause, and appreciate everyone being a part of it.
2: And I know you enjoy being the voice for farming and ag for California, because they don't get a lot of love out there. So I do want to thank Bryce. Bryce did a great job today. So again, will we be back tomorrow? We're going to talk with tomorrow Dina Maldonado, who's running for that crazy Eric Swalwell seat, the congressional seat. We'll talk with her tomorrow. What's going on? We got great shows the rest of the week. Have a great Tuesday, everyone. We'll see you back tomorrow. The Ag Meter, Sir Josh. Have a good Tuesday, everybody.
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0: These plate readers will help law enforcement build what could become a nationwide mass surveillance system.
1: Instructure, the tech company that operates online learning platform Canvas, says it's made a deal with hackers who breached the system to delete the data of the millions of students and teachers who use the platform. Instructure did not give any details on the agreement, including whether it involved a payment. I'm Brian Clark, ABC.
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0: Well, top of the morning to you, and here we go. It is time for another edition of First Look. I'm Andy Morris. You and I are going to hang out for the next 3 hours, and we have got lots to talk about. I believe for those of you who are listening on the stream or on the app, it is all back up and rolling, and I think everybody's happy about that. So we appreciate you being there. As I said, we got a lot to talk about throughout the course of the day today, and we're going to start it all off and look at what's going on in news, traffic, and weather.
1: Good morning with your Central Coast headlines. I'm Ben Hayes. The California Highway Patrol reported a semi-truck crashed in a construction zone and hit the large arm coming off granite machinery. This happened just after 10 o'clock last night on Highway 101 south of Price Street. A fuel tank was also leaking onto the highway. At one point, all southbound lanes were closed. Cleanup was still taking place early this morning. A man suspected of driving under the influence was taken into custody following a crash that killed one of his passengers near Lake Nacimiento. The California Highway Patrol says officers responded to the crash Sunday night on Nacimiento Lake Drive west of Fraser Road. An investigation found the driver, identified as 44-year-old Joseph Michael Pate of Paso Robles, was heading westbound on Nacimiento Lake Drive at an unknown speed when the Chevrolet Camaro went off the road, causing Pate to overcorrect and cross both lanes of traffic before crashing into a tree. A 48-year-old passenger in the back of the car was pronounced dead at the scene. A 41-year-old Paso Robles man in the front passenger seat sustained minor injuries, and Pate suffered major injuries and was taken to the hospital and arrested on suspicion of DUI. Reporter Daniel Martindale says with a convicted rapist and murderer about to walk free, San Luis Obispo County's district attorney is condemning Governor Gavin Newsom.
2: District Attorney Dan Dow repeatedly pleaded to keep 75-year-old Alberto Tamez Jr. behind bars. Tamez was convicted of raping and strangling a woman in 1974. Late last year, he was granted parole by the state parole board, something Newsom could have blocked. Dow tells the California Post he thinks, quote, the right thing would be to stop letting violent criminals out of our prisons just to satisfy his policy desire to empty prisons, end quote. Dow also says the governor should not be letting everyone out.
1: And a ribbon-cutting ceremony took place yesterday in Pismo Beach for the new combined police and fire station. With your Central Coast headlines, I'm Ben Hayes.
0: Ben, thank you very much, and good morning. It is about 6:08 here on First Look.
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0: And when we find out what's going on in traffic, the man in the know there is CHP Officer Rich Souza. And it looks like, first of all, good morning, Rich. How are you doing today?
4: Thank you so much. Yeah, it's a little messy out there on the southbound side in Pismo. We have a SIG alert because both southbound lanes are blocked. There's a hard closure. Southbound near Price Street, and they're diverting folks onto Highway 1 on the southbound side. There was a semi-truck collision last night at

0: About 10 o'clock, 10:30 last night, and it's almost cleaned up, but they still have both lanes blocked in Pismo. I'm not sure, were you affected by that coming in?
1: No. I'm, because I come from the north, so I was down over the grade, and it did not. I didn't see any traffic slowdown coming into San Luis at all.
0: Okay, good. And it doesn't look too bad. I think it's because it's the southbound side. Most of the traffic is coming on the northbound side. So northbound, you're not affected. But I think today's the day to leave a little extra early and just take your time today. That's about it for now. I'll keep you posted.
1: All right, sounds good. And again, that is a full closure of the southbound lanes. Did they give you any kind of a word as to when they're going to be opening back up again?
0: Yeah, so earlier this morning, I think at about 2 a.m., a rough estimate is 8 o'clock this morning, and that's always give or take. I always feel reluctant to put hard times out there, but they're thinking around 8 o'clock in the morning this morning.
1: Okay. Well, and that's a thinking. That's an important to understand, Ed. All right. Thank you, sir. We'll check in with you again in about a half hour from right now, okay?
0: Yes, sir.
1: It is 6:10. That weather forecast today is still looking pretty nice. South County today, with that, even with the slowdown this morning, 69 to predicted high. Again, we are looking at partly cloudy skies in the morning, and then clearing by later on today. Partly cloudy in the morning is going to be with us over the next 4 to 5 days. In the North County, mostly sunny today, and then sunny through the next 3 or 4 days. High's not as hot as it has been throughout the last weekend. Still pretty warm. 80 the high today, 79 tomorrow. So it looks like it's going to be doing pretty good again. So your high's 80 today for the North County, 69 south of the grade, and 64 at the beaches today. Our current temperatures, not too bad. 52 in San Luis, 52 in Paso. 53 for Atascadero and Templeton. Santa Margarita's the same. 52s for Morro Bay, Los Osos, Cayucas, Avila, Arroyo Grande, Pismo, Grover Beach. 53s in Nipomo, Santa Maria, and Orchid.
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2: Well, good morning and welcome to First Look. Yeah, we do pay attention to the headlines, and I'm the first one to admit when we have something going on that's above my head or above my pay grade, so we bring the experts in to talk about that. And I know Brad Melke's going to be joining us with a start here a little bit later on. We may check in with Gordon Deal before the day is done and have a couple of fun interviews, too. We had a chance to talk with Eve Plum, Jan Brady. I actually had that conversation last week, and we did not have time to get it on the air, so we are going to be airing that for you a little bit later on today and talk about some of the things that she's got going on, and of course, a little bit about the famous Brady Bunch, and so that's all coming up before the show is done today. 6:15, thanks for joining us on First Look. It is time to find out what's going on a little bit with Paso Wine.
3: It is time to talk a little wine today with Krista Smith. She is the Marketing and Communications Director with Paso Wine, or the Paso Robles Wine Country Alliance. They're both, one's a little fancier, but both work, right?
4: Yeah, the organization is Paso Robles Wine Country Alliance, but that's a mouthful.
3: Well, and a lot of people just call you Paso Wine, and that's kind of how it's become known over the years, hasn't it?
4: Yes, Paso Robles Wine Country, Paso Wine, Paso.
3: Yeah. Yep. A little vino.
4: All of them work.
3: We'll take all of them. So you have a big event coming up.
4: We do. Yes, it is here. Paso Wine Fest.
3: So tell me about Wine Fest. When is it? And where's it going to be? And what's your elevator pitch first?
4: Perfect. It is May 15th through 17th.
3: Okay.
4: But you can also kick it off a day early on that May 14th, which is a Thursday, because there are wineries throughout the region that are doing dinners and other fun events. So highly encourage you to start the celebrations a day early. But the first ticket event is Paired Paso this Friday, and it's the second annual event. It is a fun food and wine competition where 11 wineries are teaming up with some of their favorite chefs to compete for the best food and wine pairing. And the fun part about that is that you get to be the judge. So there is a people's choice and then a judge's choice from a panel of local celebrity judges that will be there as well. It's a really fun and delicious way to start the weekend.
3: It sounds like it.
4: Yes.
3: So Wine Fest is now, I'm on the website right now just to kind of look at what's going on. 120 plus wineries?
4: Yes, there are 127 wineries pouring on Saturday at the Grand Tasting.
3: Wow. Now, normally I would say if you had a big wine event going on, there was no way that you were going to be able to visit all the wineries as you're traveling around. But you can get more at an event like this.
4: Yes.
3: And you can hit more wineries than you can by hitting wine tasting.
4: That's right. It's a really great way to try a taste of Paso all in one place. We do not encourage you to try all 127 on Saturday.
3: I don't know. That sounds like a goal that some people might, you know, take that challenge.
4: Maybe, but we really want you to drink responsibly. But it's a really fun way to try a taste of all that there is to offer in Paso. We have really small wineries there that make a couple hundred cases, and then you have some of the larger wineries there as well, like Dow, Justin, Tobin James. So it's a really great way to experience the full scale of Paso wine country.
3: Now, do people go into an event like this, and are they looking for specific wines that they want to go, I got to make sure that I hit this one, make sure that I hit this one? Or do they just kind of wander around and see something and sample as they go?
4: Yeah, I think you get a little bit of both. You have some people that are wine club members that want to go to their favorites and
3: right.
4: See kind of what they're pouring under the table. We also have wineries that pour at Paso Wine Fest that don't have regular tasting hours. So if you want to try Saxum wines, they're going to be there at the Grand Tasting. So there's some really hard to get wines as well. So some people will go there first, but there are all shapes and sizes. Some of the wineries are doing larger activations that are kind of more immersive. In the past, for example, we've had like mazes where you walk through like a maze get different tasting experiences, or a hand wall where you ring a bell and someone gives you a glass of wine through the wall. So lots of fun activations like that. Those are from past year, so you'll have to come to the event and see what's in store for
3: this
4: year.
3: There are, I have a lot of DJ friends that will be set up at one of the activations that are there DJing
4: yes.
3: a specific kind of music or something going on. See, this is all starting to click a bell now.
4: Yes.
3: I have not been, but I've known a lot of people that just say this is really a fun event to go to.
4: Yes, it is a really, really fun event.
3: I'm sitting here looking at some of your FAQs. Is this a pet-friendly event, or is this one you want to leave your dogs at home?
4: You want to leave your dogs at home and anyone under

0: 21. We, of course, welcome service animals, but no pets.
1: Okay. Now, I'm assuming, too, under 21 means under 21 are not allowed.
0: That is correct.
1: Because we've had this talk many times with different festivals that if it's an under 21 event, well, I'm going to bring my baby in a stroller. That doesn't work.
0: It does not. They are not 21.
1: Right.
0: And I have two little kids, so I understand the challenges of getting a sitter. But I promise you it is worth it to get child care and come to this event.
1: Well, there I know the thought, too, because obviously they're not going to be drinking. But it's still, it's an event that the adults who are there want to be able to enjoy as adults.
0: And it's all about safety, too. Yeah. We want to keep everyone safe and happy. So
1: while we're talking about that, never any cause to drink and drive.
0: Correct.
1: You know, we encourage people to take an Uber, take a shuttle, take, you know, have somebody come pick you up.
0: Yes.
1: Make sure that you do have a designated driver who's going to take you.
0: That's right. And there are plenty of transportation companies in Paso that would be happy to get your group safely where you need to be.
1: Have we talked about ticket prices yet? I was pulling up the website when you were talking about some of that. How much are tickets?
0: Yes, tickets right now are $175 for the general admission for the grand tasting. And then we have about 25 tickets left to Paired Paso, which is that Friday event. So tickets are pretty limited there, but plenty of tickets to the grand tasting. And that general admission still gets you over 3 hours of wine tasting from those 127 wineries.
1: Now, my standard question when it comes to anything wine, is there a... is this a good spot for somebody that is not a wine person to learn and for a newbie to come in and sample some wines?
0: Definitely. There are 127 wineries pouring, so you are bound to find what you like and maybe some of what you don't like as much. It is very much unique to the person, so it's a great way to try a bunch of different wine styles all in one place.
1: What do you do if you're coming up to a wine tasting and you've just taken a sip of wine and you realize, okay, this is not for me?
0: That's okay. That's okay. There are spit buckets at the tables. So you do not have to drink anything that you don't want to drink. It is a tasting experience. So we really encourage you to smell, sip, swirl the wine, really experience it that way. And then if you don't want to drink it, that's perfectly fine. There's dump buckets there for you.
1: And that is something that's done generally in wine tasting as well, right?
0: They're
1: not expecting you to swallow every glass that you put up to your mouth.
0: That's right. It is a tasting event, not necessarily a drinking event.
1: So you don't... I've always wondered, because I always thought, okay, if I've just tasted somebody's favorite wine and I don't care for it and I ask for a dump bucket or a spit, I feel like I might be offending them.
0: Not at all. Not at all. You are highly encouraged to spit when you're tasting and also just dump out anything that's extra. You're welcome to drink the wine as well. If you find one that you love, like, feel free to keep that in your glass, walk around for a little bit, see what else there is to offer at Winefest. But there is no shame whatsoever in dumping your glass.
1: And do most wineries that are going to be there, are they going to have more than one type? So say, for example, if I did not care for the red, but that white looks like it might taste pretty good, just to sample different ones?
0: Yes, definitely. Most will be bringing a selection of different wines, whether it's whites, rosés, reds, probably a few different options within each of those categories as well. So there are not only 127 wineries, each of those wineries will also be pouring at least, I would say, three different wines.
1: Are there going to be bites and food available for everybody?
0: Yes. We have about 10 restaurants that are doing complimentary bites throughout the event. And that is whether you have VIP or general admission. It's all included with your ticket. And then for those that want something a little bit more substantial, we do have about 5 food trucks on site as well. Nice. So if you want a full meal, you're welcome to do that too.
1: Are there sponsors or anybody that you want to say thank you to for helping put the event on?
0: Sure. We are very fortunate to have quite a few different sponsors and partners at this event. Paso Wine Fest is presented by Strauss. This is the second year that we've partnered with them, and they've signed on for a couple more years too, so we're very grateful for that sponsorship. They are a global workwear company, so you'll see all the Paso Wine Alliance staff and event staff wearing Strauss gear. You can also check them out on the Strauss stage at Paso Wine Fest. So it's a really cool way to see the workwear behind some of the wineries.
1: Oh, very cool. And I see Bay City's packaging and design is on here as well.
0: Yes, you can look the entrance to VIP and to Paired Paso on Friday. There's also some photo moments that Bay City's put together. So a lot of the signage at the event. We also rebranded this year with all new vendor signs. So those are all done by Bay City's.
1: All right. And I'm seeing a ton of sponsors on here that will, you know, like San Luis Obispo County Airport is on there.
0: Yes.
1: And, you know, you've also got the Porsche dealership in
0: San Luis. Yes, Porsche of San Luis Obispo will have 3 models on site at the

0: and tasting. So really excited about that one.
1: So you got some high class sponsors that are all coming together to put everything. Are you still looking for anything at this point? Is it because it's coming up this weekend? I'm sure sponsorships are. Is there still room for those or volunteers or anything like that?
0: We definitely are always looking for volunteers at the event. So if you want to volunteer, you can reach out to info@pasowine.com. We're always looking for new partners as well. I don't know if we can give you a footprint at the event since it's a couple days away.
1: It's pretty quick.
0: Yes, but we can always start the conversation for next year. Mm-hmm. And then Aquapana and San Pellegrino is back as a sponsor this year as well. So all of the water on site is from them.
1: Nice.
0: So really encourage you to stay hydrated while you're drinking all these amazing wines as well with some incredible water.
1: All right. Anything I haven't asked you yet that we need to make sure that everybody knows about?
0: Paso Wine Fest is also part of a larger Paso Robles Wine Month celebration this year. So that is an inaugural event. And that is a collaboration between the Paso Robles Wine Country Alliance, Travel Paso, and the Paso Robles Cab Collective. And it is really geared towards reaching younger generations. So millennials, Gen Zs, as well as multicultural communities. And you can experience Paso Robles Wine Month through a lot of different winery events that are happening, not just Paso Wine Fest weekend, but across the month of May, and also in retail. So if you're not local or not in the area for Paso Wine Fest or for the month of May at all, you can find Paso Wine specials in your retail stores, not only across the state, but nationwide as well.
1: Oh, that's really cool. All right. Krista Smith is the Marketing and Communications Director with Paso Wine. She drops by to talk to us a little bit about some of the things that are going on with Wine Fest this weekend. Now, Thursday is when you can sample some things on Thursday, right?
0: Yes. Wineries are doing some really fun dinners and events on Thursday. And the first ticket event for Paso Wine Fest starts on Friday.
1: And then Saturday and Sunday as well?
0: Yeah, Sunday is sold out. That is our Sparkling Paso event. So that is Bubbles with Bites. But we have tickets available for Paired Paso and for Grand Tasting General Admission on Saturday.
1: Okay, sounds good. Once again, Krista, thanks for coming in. If people want more information, where do they go for all the details?
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1: All right.
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3: Josh Groban's new album, Cinematic, features him performing songs from classic movies like The Lion King, The Godfather, Breakfast at Tiffany's, and Casablanca. 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
3: Jimmy Fallon announcing that the popular New York Times online game in which players try to guess a five-letter word is coming to TV. It's slated to premiere in 2027 with avid Wordle fan Savannah Guthrie as host. Starting in 2027, Beatles fans will be able to get back to the London rooftop where the Fab Four gave their final live performance. 3 Savile Row, the former headquarters of Apple Records, will open its doors to fans. 7 floors worth of archival material, exhibits, and more. Mike Dubusky, ABC News.
1: All right, Mike, thank you very much, and good morning. It is 7:27 here on First Look, and as we take a look at what else is going on in the entertainment world, Jimmy Kimmel is, like I said, going to air a repeat of Jimmy Kimmel Live on May 21st, the same night that Stephen Colbert hosts his final late show on CBS. We just talked about that just a moment ago at Entertainment Report. After 11 seasons, ABC confirmed that Kimmel chose to run a rerun out of deference to Colbert's send-off. Following the same gesture he made for David Letterman's final show in May of 2015, Stephen Colbert's final week features notable guests including Jimmy Kimmel, Jimmy Fallon, Seth Meyers, and John Oliver. On May 11th, reuniting the Strike Force 5 podcast team, Letterman will appear May 14th. The other farewell guests include Tom Hanks, Julia Louis-Dreyfus, and Pedro Pascal. That'll be a good one. CBS canceled the Late Show in July 2025, calling it a financial decision amid Paramount's sale to Skydance Media, although the widespread belief throughout Hollywood was that since Stephen Colbert was criticizing President Trump, that was the motivation behind the cancellation. And Fast and Furious is getting the TV series development of Peacock with Vin Diesel. Peacock has officially greenlit a Fast and Furious television series, announcing franchise star Vin Diesel at NBC Universal's upfront presentation on Monday. He initially claimed 4 shows were in development, though sources confirm only one is currently moving forward at Universal TV. For the last decade, he said, "We've realized the fans have wanted more." Diesel stated on stage alongside Jimmy Fallon, plot details remain confidential, but he promised to honor the film's legacy. And that

marks the second Fast and Furious TV adaptation following Netflix animated Spy Racers series. There have been 11 films in a franchise. My wife has seen every single one of them, and then Fast Forever is going to, which is supposed to be the final one, is set to release in 2028. And I chuckle because I think we've had three others that were supposed to be the final one and didn't quite make it that way. And that's going to wrap up this segment here on First Look. All right, I'm going to see if I can finish a little more of this coffee before we move on. We've got news, traffic, and weather for you. ABC Network update, and then Ben Hayes with the headlines. After that, traffic and weather with CHP Officer Rich Souza. I'll take the weather duties, and then we've got our first look at sports coming up for you as well. Got a busy show today. Thank you for joining us on First Look.

0: ABC News, I'm Brian Clark. Inflation's now running at levels we haven't seen in 3 years. The Consumer Price Index showing prices were 3.8% higher in April compared to a year ago. ABC's Elizabeth Schulze has more.
1: We are clearly seeing the impact with soaring gas prices, public transportation costs up, airfares up, and with diesel now approaching record highs, fertilizer spiking too, those already high grocery prices are set to go even higher.
0: And oil prices are up again this morning, hitting $107 a barrel, driven by worries about the ceasefire with Iran. That conflict with Iran expected to be near the top of President Trump's agenda in China. The Pentagon comptroller told Congress this morning the war so far has cost an estimated $29 billion. The president's preparing to fly halfway around the world later today, where he'll meet with China's Xi Jinping in Beijing. The World Health Organization now says there are 11 confirmed cases of hantavirus stemming from that Dutch cruise ship. This is ABC News.
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2: 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Now back.

0: out once again. Good morning and welcome to First Look. It is 6:34. We do have our first look at sports coming up for you here in just a little bit. We'll talk a little about the expansion of the automated ball strike system, how popular it's become.
1: With your Central Coast headlines, I'm Ben Hayes. An ongoing paving and enhancement project on Highway 101 between Pismo Beach and Arroyo Grande continues with overnight lane closures. Caltrans says travelers in both directions of the 101 between Pismo Beach and Arroyo Grande will encounter alternating lane closures Sunday night through Friday morning from 7 p.m. to 7 a.m. One lane in both directions of the 101 will always remain open during these overnight lane closures. The lane closures are necessary to allow Caltrans to adjust temporary barriers and delineation for their project's configuration. Governor Gavin Newsom's brand new plan to give a month's worth of free diapers to parents of newborns is coming under fire. Republican candidate for Governor Steve Hilton says the details don't add up. $20 million for 400 diapers for 100,000 babies works out to 50 cents a diaper. In a video to social media, he can be seen in a Target pointing out that diapers cost 16 cents apiece. He calls the governor's plan a scam.
2: Cronies of his are going to make money, and that is what is wrong with California. Instead of just cutting taxes so you can afford diapers and sending it out in this ridiculous bureaucratic scheme.
1: Hilton said the company Newsom partnered with for the diapers Baby to Baby has ties to Newsom's wife. And California may soon be the first state in the U.S. to ban quartz countertops to protect workers from a serious lung disease linked to cutting and shaping the material. Silicosis has killed 30 workers and sickened over 500 since 2019. A new law adds stricter rules for shops that cut engineered stone, but in a new position, health experts say it's not enough. Some experts want California to follow Australia, which banned engineered stone in 2024. The California Occupational Safety and Health Standards Board will look at the proposal on May 21st. With your Central Coast headlines, I'm Ben Hayes.
0: All right, Ben, thank you very much and good morning. It is 6:36 here on First Look.
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0: Hey, when it comes to traffic, we want to find out what's going on. Last we spoke, we left CHP Officer Rich Souza with a closed southbound 101, and they were taking people off the freeway. Are we still there, Rich? Good morning.
4: Yeah, good morning, Eddie. Thank you. That's still the case right now. We basically have a SIG alert that's issued in Pismo, southbound 101 at Price Street. There's a full closure, closing both southbound lanes. This is due to a semi-truck collision last night, so southbound traffic is being diverted onto Highway 1. Expect delays in the area. But yeah, they're trying to wrap this up soon. I don't think it'll be much longer. I would say maybe even within the hour, we'll get the southbound lanes back open. The rest of Highway 1 looks good, but I just have a feeling this is a good day to leave a little extra early and take your time this morning. I think that's all we got.
0: All righty. Thank you, sir. We'll check in with you again in about a half hour from right now. Weather-wise today, it's still looking like it's going to be pretty nice. Fog and clouds in the morning and along the coastal areas of the Central Coast early in the morning, burning off to mostly sunny skies. Yesterday, that happened a little bit later than I thought it was going to. It was about 11 or 12 before the sun finally started peeking through in San Luis Obispo yesterday. Fog, as you're coming down the grade into slow, too, by the way, this morning. The fog at the bottom of the grade was pretty heavy this morning. And should be clearing off a little bit later on. High temperatures today, if you are in San Luis and the surrounding areas, the inland valley south of the grade, 69. The high today looks like 64 along the beachal areas of the Central Coast. 80 the high under mostly sunny skies in the North County. Currently in Santa Maria and Orchid, it's 53, 52. Into Pomo, Grover Beach, Pismo Beach, Arroyo Grande, Avila, Los Osos, 53 for Morro Bay, Cayucas, and Santa Margarita, 51 in Templeton, 52s for Paso and Atascadero, and San Luis is at 52 as well.
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1: From ABC News, Wall Street Now. Investors' gains were modest, but Monday brought new record high readings for the NASDAQ Composite and S&P 500. The Dow Jones, meanwhile, added about 95 points during the session to close at 49,704. President Trump's rejection of Iran's counterproposal to end the war in the Gulf has some literally betting on higher gas prices as a result. Over the past 24 hours, traders on the Kalshi prediction market bet that gas would top $5.60 a gallon. A break on beef prices will have to wait. The Wall Street Journal says President Trump was prepared to suspend tariffs on imported beef yesterday, but decided to hold off amid protests from some American ranchers. And federal regulators have launched a probe into robo-taxi startup Avride after identifying 16 crashes and one minor injury involving its cars. Investigators say the vehicles had changed lanes into the paths of other cars or failed to stop for traffic ahead. Jim Ryan, ABC News.
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3: Good morning, and let's take a look at what's going on in sports here this morning. We'll start off with our baseball action. Giants got by the Dodgers 9-3. Last night, the Angels got beat by the Guardians 7-2, so it was three teams in two games for California fans last night. Today, the Angels play the Guardians again. The Padres are in Milwaukee to take on the Brewers. A's have got the Cardinals coming to town. The Giants and the Dodgers are set.

to do battle again in Los Angeles. In the NBA, the Lakers are out. Shai Gilgeous-Alexander scored 35 points. Chet Holmgren made a tie-breaking dunk with 32.8 seconds to play as the Oklahoma City Thunder swept the LA Lakers out of the second round of the NBA playoffs with a 115-110 victory in Game 4 in Monday night. Four straight games, A.J. Mitchell scored 10 of his 28 points in a frantic final period as the Thunder improved to 8 to zip into playoffs. LeBron James had 24 points, 14 rebounds in the final game of his 23rd season. He missed a driving bank shot with 20 seconds left that would have put the Lakers ahead. And, of course, everybody is asking LeBron what the future holds for him. Is he going to keep playing or is it time to retire? And now it decided not to play. Getting the little spinning wheel of wait and see. So we'll have LeBron's comments for you a little bit later on this morning. Of course, that is the way it's going to go. The New York Knicks have at least 5 more days to rest as they await the winner of the Pistons and the Cavaliers to play in the Eastern Conference Finals. We're pretty sure none of the Knicks are going to be staying in Philadelphia that time after Josh Hart's comments. The Xfinity Mobile Arena was filled with Knicks fans as it swept the Sixers out of the playoffs, causing Hart in the media to say, I used to think Philly was a sports town. I don't know if it is anymore, because everybody was begging in town for Phillies fans not to sell their tickets to Knicks fans. It never felt like but he said it felt like a home game, not a road game, while they were there. The NFL announced the Dallas Cowboys and New York Giants are going to be kicking off the 2026 season in the first Sunday night football game of the year. The NFC's East rivals will face off September 13th at MetLife Stadium in New Jersey, marking the 8th time in the last 15 seasons the teams have met in Week 1. The game will air nationally on NBC. Matchup will also mark the regular season debut of the new Giants head coach, John Harbaugh, where Dallas enters the season looking to continue its recent dominance in the rally. And that is that's a look at what's going on in sports for you here this morning. It is 6:46, and I think we're going to do early morning happy hour for you.

Bandit Happy Hour today. A 72-year-old mother of an ABC meteorologist is graduating medical school. Man, I can't clear that frog out this morning. Dawn Zudegeist Kraft is going to become the oldest graduate from St. James School of Medicine in Anguilla when she receives her Doctor of Medicine degree in May. The 72-year-old mom of ABC News meteorologist Ginger Z, we hear from her quite a bit, decided to pursue her medical dream after her husband described a brain or had survived a brain hemorrhage in 2020. It hit me like, oh my God, life is short, she told Washington Post. She used retirement funds to attend the Caribbean Medical School or begin a three-year family medicine residency, there we go, in Michigan this July. She previously worked as a neonatal nurse practitioner for 45 years and applied to medical school twice. Once at 35 and again after divorce, she was denied admission both times. A homeless man's handwritten note left in a converted phone booth has touched thousands online. It's actually a converted phone booth library. They took an old phone booth, turned it into one of those little libraries. The 28-word letter was discovered in Kirk Dayton's community library, housed in a renovated phone booth. The man wrote that he sits by the war memorial most evenings to read and thanked all the residents for the books. He said, having these books available adds a little brightness to my day. Over 70,000 people have viewed and commented on the social media posts shared by one of the librarians who takes care of the library. Community members responded with heartfelt messages and have written a card offering to support

one while offering support to him. One user commented that the library restoration had become so much more than just a piece of history. It's pretty cool. I think it's pretty cool they took the old phone booth. We have those little libraries all over here on the Central Coast. Well, football is an expensive game to play. It takes a lot of equipment, a lot of players on each team. Two men in Lincoln, Nebraska are doing all they can to give kids in the community a chance to play football free. A local native, Richard Harris, teamed up with Irwin Sweeney, who played for the Nebraska Cornhuskers college team, to launch the 67 and 16 Youth Sports Foundation. Their mission's pretty simple. They want to make sure the game is open to every kid in Lincoln, Nebraska, by removing the financial hurdles that could keep families on the sidelines. Now, the project is personal for Richard. He grew up in a single-parent home where organized sports were a luxury he couldn't afford. He and Irwin launched the charity group because he doesn't want today's kids to feel that that sting is what he called it, the sting of being left out. And last but not least, this morning in Happy Hour, a data editor at Google named Simon Rogers has a big job. He spends his days looking at all the questions asked by people in every country over the past two decades. He goes so far as to call it the world's brain. Now, Simon has noticed some recent trends that might shed some light on what our attitudes and hopes are these days. Plenty of people ask mundane questions, a ton about basic life skills. How do you boil an egg? How to fix a toilet? Simon has also found the people asking questions that impact others in a positive way. For years, one of the top career-related searches was careers that pay well. He said that has changed, especially since the pandemic. These days, more searchers are looking at Google for a job that helps people. It seems people are looking for more fulfilling paths and not zeroing in on maximizing their dollars. Yeah. Obviously don't live in California. Another trend involves more general questions about being there for others in need. Searchers for how to help have been higher than they never been higher than they are right now. In both the U.S. and the U.K., the top searched question in this category is how to help someone with depression, followed closely by anxiety and panic attacks. These searches show compassion, also a greater awareness of the importance of mental health, especially when someone is struggling. 6:51 here on First Look. Our poll of the day is just about up. It's going to pop in there at right at 7 o'clock this morning. Kind of a strange one. We're, you know, keep looking at all the different stories and, on gas prices and pulling in to fill up. And notice when I pull in, how I buy gas, noticing how other people buy gas. And, you know, I was watching people over at Chalk Mountain the other day as I'm sitting there waiting for the tank to fill up, because on the truck, it's a big old tank. When you get fuel for your car, do you just fill the tank or do you purchase your gas based on how much money you have available, based on your available dollars? And I saw that because, you know, as I was filling up for me with the gas, we have a specific card that the gas goes on. Used to be that we were able to pay that card off every month. Now, you know, with my truck now, I think the highest I've been is most of the machines cut me off now. You know, you get to a certain limit, and once it hits 150, it cuts it off, and I don't get a full tank. Drives me crazy, but I understand. So, but, you know, I think the 162 or 170-something was the highest I put in for a tank. And that while I was sitting there waiting for the truck to fill, I see people pull up and they'll grab a $20 bill out of the wall or out of the dashboard and run inside and they just put $20 in, or they'll put $40 in, or they'll put $10 in. So when you fill up your car, do you fill the tank or do you buy based on your available dollars at that time? That's going to be our poll of the day. It'll pop up in about 7 minutes at 7 o'clock. Until then, you're just going to kind of hang out and think about it for just a little bit. And that's going to wrap up this segment here on First Look. Coming up next hour, we do have a start here. Brad Mielke has the day off today with ABC. Stephen Portnoy is going to be joining us, talking a little bit about some of the things that are going on in the world out there. In fact, I think Stephen is going to talk to us a little bit about gas tax, too. So he'll share that information with us because I

hope you have a great day. 57, I think. So Dave is off today. Gary J. Freiberg going to be coming in to share some stuff with you a little bit later on this afternoon. We'll talk about that coming up. Going back to the update, if you'd like to sign up and find out what's going on, text the word update to the KVEC text line, 805-543-8830. That's 805-543-8830. And we'll start sending that update. That's all we do with it. We send the update. We don't do anything else. 6:55. We've got news coming up from the ABC Radio Network. We're back with local news, traffic, and weather in just a moment. 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
3: Good morning and welcome to First Look. It is 7:06. Got a look at news, traffic, and weather. And talk a little bit with Stephen Portnoy from ABC about the gas tax and how it could affect some prices here on the Central Coast and in the state of California. Eve Plum, the recognized around the world as Jan Brady, going to be joining us for a quick Zoom to talk about a new memoir she's got out. And we'll see where else the conversation takes us here this morning.
4: Good morning with your Central Coast headlines. I'm Ben Hayes. The California Highway Patrol reported a semi-truck crashed in a construction zone and hit the large arm coming off granite machinery. This happened just after 10 o'clock last night on Highway 101 south of Price Street. A fuel tank was also leaking onto the highway. At one point, all southbound lanes were closed. Cleanup was still taking place early this morning. A man suspected of driving under the influence was taken into custody following a crash that killed one of his passengers near Lake Nacimiento. The California Highway Patrol says officers responded to the crash Sunday night on Nacimiento Lake Drive west of Fraser Road. An investigation found the driver, identified as 44-year-old Joseph Michael Pate of Paso Robles, was heading westbound on Nacimiento Lake Drive at an unknown speed when the Chevrolet Camaro went off the road, causing Pate to overcorrect and cross both lanes of traffic before crashing into a tree. A 48-year-old passenger in the back of the car was pronounced dead at the scene. A 41-year-old Paso Robles man in the front passenger seat sustained minor injuries, and Pate suffered major injuries and was taken to the hospital and arrested on suspicion of DUI. Reporter Daniel Martindale says with a convicted rapist and murderer about to walk free, San Luis Obispo County's district attorney is condemning Governor Gavin Newsom.
5: District Attorney Dan Dell repeatedly pleaded to keep 75-year-old Alberto Tamez Jr. behind bars. Tamez was convicted of raping and strangling a woman in 1974. Late last year, he was granted parole by the state parole board, something Newsom could have blocked. Dell tells the California Post he thinks, quote, the right thing would be to stop letting violent criminals out of our prisons just to satisfy his policy desire to empty prisons, end quote. Dow also says the governor should not be letting everyone out.
4: And a ribbon-cutting ceremony took place yesterday in Pismo Beach for the new combined police and fire station. With your Central Coast headlines, I'm Ben Hayes.
3: All right, Ben, thank you very much, and good morning. 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
3: When it comes to traffic, we check in with CHP Officer Rich Souza. He's standing by over at the Caltrans Traffic Management Center. I know we had a pretty big backup southbound on 101. How are we looking there this morning, Rich?
6: Yeah, it's pretty busy in Pismo. Thanks a lot, Andy. Sorry. Basically, southbound 101 at Price Street, they had a collision last night. They had to close both lanes. So the right lane is now open, southbound 101 at Price Street. That's the good news. And just looking at these cameras, I can see Caltrans already picking up the cones to open up the left lane too. So I'm guessing both lanes are going to be open here in the next maybe 5 or 10 minutes. However, we just got new reports of another collision on the northbound side. So northbound 101, just south of Oak.

0: park. Two vehicles involved. They're both on the right-hand shoulder, but this is now causing some delays on the northbound side. Overall, I think Highway 101 in Pismo is getting pretty busy, so I would just advise to leave a little earlier this morning and just take your time.
1: All right.
0: Well, thank you, Andy.
1: And that's all we got so far is down to Pismo area, right?
0: That's correct.
1: All right. Well, thank you, sir. We'll check in with you again in about a half hour from right now. Weather-wise today, it looks like we are still going to have some pretty nice weather, a little bit of fog and clouds in the morning hours through San Luis Obispo and along the coastal areas of the Central Coast. Other than that, mostly sunny in the North County. High temperatures today for San Luis and the inland valleys at about 69. It looks like 64 for the beachal areas of the Central Coast, and in the North County, 80 degrees for the high today. So it's still going to be pretty nice north of the grade. 7:10 here on First Look, and coming up in just a little bit, we are going to be checking in with Stephen Portnoy talking about the gas taxes, and are we going to see them go away for just a little bit, or are they going to come back and be even higher than they were before? It's all coming up with another edition of Start Here in just a little bit.
2: Life offers many opportunities and, of course, many challenges. One of the hardest things to deal with is the loss of a loved one, no matter how much mental preparation is made.
3: I just didn't realize how mixed up I was going to feel.
2: The moment of loss is an emotional challenge.
3: I was so relieved that we had taken time to pre-plan everything with the folks at Wheeler Smith Mortuary.
2: Not everyone reacts the same way to the passing of a loved one, and caring and responsive assistance is something that can at least ease the confusion and anxiety that often occurs during this period.
3: Having people who were respectful of our wishes was important, but knowing that all the arrangements were complete and would be professionally and thoughtfully handled was one of the most reassuring things for me during this time.
2: Take some time to do some pre-planning with the folks at Wheeler Smith Mortuary. Call 543-6871. That's 543-6871. Wheeler Smith Mortuary.

0: Hey, Rufus. Meows it going?
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1: No. Very important pets, Fluffy. We're a VIP.
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0: I do, as a matter of fact. Man, just watching some of the headlines, you know, with Stephen Colbert going to be ending his show. I'm really looking forward to seeing the show where he's got Jimmy Fallon, Jimmy Kimmel, and some of the other talk show hosts on there with him. I think that's going to be a pretty explosive show. Looking forward to it. Hey, our text line is open this morning. If you would like to text in, I'd love to hear from you. 805-543-8830 is the Frederick Law text line. You can text in something you'd like us to talk about, something that maybe you heard us talk about. What do we have? A good morning from Jim this morning. Jim, thank you very much. He said that Jim listens on the app, and so he was having trouble getting us. The app was down most of Saturday, Sunday, and Monday. So yesterday morning we got it fixed and back up, so that means Jim and a whole bunch of people that have been texting in over the last week or so have been able to listen in, and we appreciate that. Coming up in just a little bit, Eve Plum. You know her as Jan Brady, TV's most memorable middle child from the Brady Bunch. She's got a memoir coming out. We'll talk with her in just a little bit. First, though, Stephen Portnoy joins us from ABC with a start here about gas taxes.
1: The president said yesterday the ceasefire with Iran is shaky.
2: I would say the ceasefire is on massive life support.
1: The average price of a gallon of gas is closing in on $4.50, up more than $1.30 from a year ago. The president suggested yesterday that maybe it's time to shave at least some of that price off by suspending the federal gas tax. Sounds simple, but nothing ever really is it? So let's dig into it with ABC's Elizabeth Schulze, who covers economic issues for us. Elizabeth, what exactly was this suggestion from the president yesterday?
3: Yeah, so Stephen, President Trump wants to temporarily get rid of the federal gas tax as a way to try to alleviate some of this pain at the pump. So what we're talking about here is an 18.4-cent tax on every gallon of gas. So that's 18.4 cents that goes to the federal government every time you're buying a gallon of gas, every time people fill up.
4: How long are you going to suspend that tax for?
2: Until it's appropriate, yeah.
3: The president is saying that for a short time, he didn't really specify how long or exactly when this would happen, that tax should be lifted as a way to bring prices down. And as you say, this would, you know, provide some temporary relief with where prices are right now with the national average. It would bring us up to about $4.30 a gallon. But we're talking about prices that are up $1.54 since the start of the war. One analyst I was talking to about this said that this would ultimately end up saving drivers about $3.30 every time you fill up an empty tank.
2: It's a small percentage, but it's still money.
3: So it's not nothing, but it's also not much when you're just thinking about how fast these prices have been going up over the past 2 months.
1: All right. Well, it might be a fine idea, but can the president just wave a wand and suspend the gasoline tax by himself?
3: Well, and this is key. No, he can't. This is something that requires congressional approval. There has been some appetite for this in Congress. You know, both Democrats and Republicans have acknowledged that gas prices are high and that this could be a way to at least temporarily bring those prices down. Even Senate Majority Leader John Thune initially threw cold water on the idea, but then seemed to say, well, we do understand that a lot of people are feeling the pain of these high prices. But the wrinkle there, Stephen, is the fact that this is revenue that's going to the federal government. And the way that these gas taxes work is this funds the National Highway Trust Fund. That's used to build roads, bridges, mass transit. So while drivers would be paying a little bit less, the federal government would also be getting less in revenues. In fact, by some estimates, we're talking about $3 billion less in revenue per month that this gas tax would be suspended. So that's sort of a calculus that lawmakers would have to make. Not sure that it would be one you'd see overwhelming bipartisan support for. And at the end of the day, that's what you would at least need, probably some sort of bipartisan support for this to get done, for this to get lifted.
1: Speaking of money not in the government's coffers, the president in recent days has been really railing against this notion of having to pay out refunds for the tariffs that have been invalidated by the Supreme Court. You're tracking that some of these refunds are set to be doled out starting today.
3: Right. These tariff refunds are going to start hitting the bank accounts of some businesses who've been applying. So we're talking about that online portal that the government set up last month where businesses

0: that paid those tariffs that the Supreme Court ruled were illegal could get their money back. This is a kind of complicated process for companies to submit these claims. For bigger companies, we're talking about a lot of money that they are owed. According to one analyst at Citi, Walmart could get $10 billion back. Target could get $2 billion. Nike, $1 billion. We saw General Motors in its recent earnings report say it's expecting fully to get $500 million back. So this is money that will start flowing to companies. I will say, smaller businesses I've talked to, some of them haven't even been able to log in yet or submit it successfully. And then the CBP, a spokesperson, told us that about 15% of the claims submitted actually haven't gone through because something has been wrong with the information, or they included shipments that actually aren't eligible for refunds. So, you know, something. So this is the beginning of this wave of refunds. Up to $166 billion are owed to companies. So this is something we're going to continue to see over the next few weeks, months, even longer than that.
1: $10 billion to Walmart, $2 billion to Target. What about those of us who shop at those stores?
0: Well, don't get your hopes up you're getting a refund yourself, because the fact is that a lot of these companies say that they had to take a hit because of the tariffs. Businesses I've talked to say they might use this to restock inventory, to pay down debt, to rehire employees that were laid off because of the higher costs of tariffs. Maybe you might see some companies lower prices. We have seen some retailers like Costco suggest that's how they could get money back to consumers. But it's unlikely, Stephen. You know, if you bought something and there was a higher price on it because of tariffs, hard to imagine a business calling you up and saying, hey, we're going to give you some money back for that purchase. And, you know, at the end of the day, there was a cost to consumers from this. The Nonpartisan Tax Foundation says that those tariffs that were struck down cost the typical household about $700 just last year.
1: All right, Elizabeth Schulze, thanks so much.
0: Thank you, Stephen.
2: All right. Wow. 7:21 here on First Look. And earlier this week, I had a chance to talk with Eve Plum. Eve is recognized worldwide as Jan Brady, known as TV's most memorable middle child from the beloved sitcom The Brady Bunch. How many episodes have you watched of that over the years? Now, in an engaging memoir that she's got coming out, it's a behind-the-scenes story of her versatile Hollywood career. And I got a chance to talk to her to find out what's going on. Eve, good morning. How are you today?
3: Hello. Hi.
2: I am, again, really happy you could take some time to Zoom with us this morning. We're talking about the new memoir. What made you decide it was time to write a book?
3: Throughout the years, people keep asking me to tell them my stories for their book. And I decided to keep it all to myself until now, because now is the time. It just, one day it was just like, yeah, okay, I'll do it.
2: Well, it's funny. I can still hear Jan in your voice there. What can fans expect from the new book?
3: You know, I think just getting to know little stories about the Brady Bunch, stories that of when I was on shows earlier in my career, things like that.
2: A lot of people don't realize that you did actually started your acting career before the Brady Bunch, right?
3: I did commercials and TV shows. I'd been working since I was 6 years old. I did Family Affair and It Takes a Thief.
2: Oh, yeah,
3: and
2: yeah.
3: Several westerns. I was a busy little working actor before I even started the Brady Bunch.
2: So how did you get into acting on television then?
3: A children's agent moved in next door to us, and I was, you know, sort of a chatty kid. And so the agent requested that my mom take me on an audition, and we went just for the heck of it, and I got the job. And then I just kept getting jobs. She'd send me out on commercial auditions, and I'd get them, and I kept getting little acting jobs and more. So it just kept happening. It's sort of, that's how my career is. It just kept happening.
2: Nice, nice. Now, has it been special to you that the Brady Bunch is still so popular after all these years?
3: It's amazing. It's amazing that it's still going on, and that I had thought recently that we may have you know, generationed out, but it appears that there are still people in their 20s that are appreciative of the show.
2: Yeah.
3: I'm surprised.
2: Well, I'm not. It's one that we've watched a lot in the household. Now, Jan was the middle child with the Brady Bunch family. What were you in your own family?
3: I was the youngest. My brother and sister were in their early teens when I was born. So it was almost like being an only child, because they went off to college and It was just me and my folks. So we

0: spent a lot of time together. You know, my dad worked in the record industry, and my mom and I would travel with him. And then they were my supportive team when my acting career started taking off when I was about 6 years old.
1: Well, that's a good thing. Now, do you still speak to any of your Brady Bunch castmates?
0: Well, Chris Knight and his wife, Kara, and my husband and I get together for Zoom cocktails because he's on the West Coast and I'm on the East Coast.
1: Uh-huh.
0: And that's a lot of fun to catch up and check in.
1: I'll bet it is. Now, let's go back to the memoir for just a little bit here. What was it like selecting the stories? Was it difficult to pick the stories that you wanted to write about?
0: Absolutely. Yeah. And it did get difficult to cull things, and especially with the photographs. That was hard to cull. And I couldn't get permission on some of them that I'm going to post. I post on my social media, but the publisher wouldn't post them without permission from, I couldn't find the Barbara Stanwyck estate, for instance.
1: Oh, yeah.
0: But I'm happy with the way it's ended up.
1: All right. Now, when you started syndication, did you know that the show was going to be so much bigger with syndication?
0: A little bit. But mostly I was aware that the reason they were able to show them was because they didn't have to pay the actors. Imagine they had to pay a licensing fee. And I'm sure there were other people that got money, but they didn't have to pay us for those repetitive shows. So it was very easy for the networks to put on all the time. And that is why it's still so popular today.
1: But you did get residuals, though, right?
0: We got residuals for the first 10 runs of each episode, which seemed like a lot at the time because there wasn't cable networks. There were only 3 or 4 channels, and nobody really played reruns. So we thought we had a good deal, and that was it. There was no, for some reason, there was no going back and renegotiating.
1: Right. Now, do you still, because it's on all the time, do you still watch the show?
0: You know, I don't. It's like you go out and, I don't know, watch your home movies or go through your yearbooks, you know?
1: Right.
0: It's a very strange feeling to go back and look at those.
1: I'll bet it is. Once in a while, it's got to be good to visit, though. So, again, my little red light just clicked on Eve Plum with the Brady Bunch, known as Jan Brady, got a new memoir coming out. It sounds like with the pictures and everything and the stories, it's going to be worth picking up. Eve, thank you so much for spending some time with us today. I really appreciate it.
0: Thank you. Bye-bye.
1: Bye-bye.
2: From ABC News Tech Trends. Nintendo says it's raising the price of its popular Switch 2. It'll now cost $500, up 50 from when it launched last year. It comes as gaming companies, which predominantly import their devices to the U.S., contend with tariffs from the Trump administration and the increased cost of RAM. General Motors has agreed to pay $12.75 million in civil penalties to settle a case brought by the California Attorney General and a group of law enforcement agencies. The automaker was accused of using its OnStar program to collect names, contact information, even location data and driving behavior on drivers, and then selling it to data brokers. And Amazon says its streaming service will soon get a scrolling feed of vertical video, similar to TikTok. The feature will be called Clips, and it will be used to showcase moments from movies and series on Prime Video. It's rolling out to customers in the U.S. now. With Tech Trends, I'm Mike Dubusky, ABC News.
1: All right, Mike, thank you very much. And that is going to wrap up this segment here on First Look. It is 7:28. Coming up in just a little bit, we've got more that we're going to be talking about. I haven't figured out quite what that is yet. But hopefully you'll enjoy it. It's been one of those days. A lot of technical issues going on today. We did finally get the stream back up and rolling. And I want to thank everybody who texted in to let us know what's going on. Our poll of the day, by the way, want to find out when you go to fill up your tank. Well, that's the question. Do you fill it up or do you just fill it up with, is it based on what you've got? Got a text from George this morning in Santa Margarita. Then when he fills up his diesel truck, that's the week he doesn't get to go out to dinners. I know the feeling, George, although I bet with your diesel, if it's a big truck, I know my 38-gallon tank in my pickup truck just about makes me gasp when I see the final total on it. And with the price of diesel now, it's got to be even a whole bunch bigger for you. Pauline, thank you very much. Glad you enjoyed the poll today, Pauline. Want to find out again, if you haven't taken the poll yet, head to 920kvec.com or use the KVEC app. And today the question is, when you fill up your

tank at the gas pump. Do you fill it every time, or is it based on money or dollars you've got available right then? Take that poll right now. We'll talk more about it as the morning rolls along. 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

0: ABC News. I'm Brian Clark. The Pentagon's latest price tag for the war in Iran, $29 billion. That's according to the acting Pentagon controller Jules Hurst III. It was up from the previous $25 billion estimate because...
1: That's because of updated repair and replacement of equipment costs, and also just general operational costs to keep people in theater.
0: During a budget hearing, Pentagon Chief Pete Hegseth also testifying later today on Capitol Hill. It'll be embattled FBI Director Kash Patel. President Trump heads to China today for a meeting with Chinese leader Xi Jinping. The war in Iran expected to be a key topic as energy prices continue to soar. Prices overall up in the U.S. last month, 3.8% higher than it was in April a year ago. Federal government indicted two foreign companies in connection with the cargo ship crash that destroyed the Key Bridge in Baltimore in 2024. This is ABC News.
2: Life offers many opportunities and, of course, many challenges. One of the hardest things to deal with is the loss of a loved one, no matter how much mental preparation is made.
3: I just didn't realize how mixed up I was going to feel.
2: The moment of loss is an emotional challenge.
3: I was so relieved that we had taken time to pre-plan everything with the folks at Wheeler Smith Mortuary.
2: Not everyone reacts the same way to the passing of a loved one, and caring and responsive assistance is something that can at least ease the confusion and anxiety that often occurs during this period.
3: Having people who were respectful of our wishes was important, but knowing that all the arrangements were complete and would be professionally and thoughtfully handled was one of the most reassuring things for me during this time.
2: Take some time to do some pre-planning with the folks at Wheeler Smith Mortuary. Call 543-6871. That's 543-6871. Wheeler Smith Mortuary.
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0: Big Little auction or Big Little benefit that was this last Friday night. Had an absolute blast there. Get to meet and talk to everybody. And then Laura Kamada from Vitalit checks in with us to finish out the show today.
1: Good morning with your Central Coast headlines. I'm Ben Hayes. An ongoing paving and enhancement project on Highway 101 between Pismo Beach and Arroyo Grande continues with overnight lane closures. Caltrans says travelers in both directions of the 101 between Pismo Beach and Arroyo Grande will encounter alternating lane closures Sunday night through Friday morning from 7 p.m. to 7 a.m. One lane in both directions of the 101 will always remain open during these overnight lane closures. The lane closures are necessary to allow Caltrans to adjust temporary barriers and delineation for their project's configuration. Governor Gavin Newsom's brand new plan to give a month's worth of free diapers to parents of newborns is coming under fire. Republican candidate for Governor Steve Hilton says the details don't add up. $20 million for 400 diapers for 100,000 babies works out to 50 cents a diaper. In a video to social media, he can be seen in a Target pointing out that diapers cost 16 cents a piece. He calls the governor's plan a scam.
2: Cronies of his are going to make money, and that is what is wrong with California. Instead of just cutting taxes so you can afford diapers and sending it out in this ridiculous bureaucratic scheme.
1: Hilton said the company Newsom partnered with for the diapers, Baby to Baby, has ties to Newsom's wife. And California may soon be the first state in the U.S. to ban quartz countertops to protect workers from a serious lung disease linked to cutting and shaping the material. Silicosis has killed 30 workers and sickened over 500 since 2019. A new law adds stricter rules for shops that cut engineered stone, but in a new position, health experts say it's not enough. Some experts want California to follow Australia, which banned engineered stone in 2024. The California Occupational Safety and Health Standards Board will look at the proposal on May 21st. With your Central Coast headlines, I'm Ben Hayes.
0: Thank you very much, Ben, and good morning. It is 7:37.
3: Traffic and weather together, now on 920 KVEC.
0: And let's find out what's going on in traffic. To do that, we check in with CHP Officer Rich Souza. Good morning, Rich. How's it looking out there?
4: Hey, good morning, Eddie. Thank you. We have good news in Pismo. Southbound Highway 101 at Price Street. All lanes are now open, and then the minor collision on the northbound side has also cleared. So they canceled the signaler. All lanes are open in both directions. Highway 101 in the Five Cities area is starting to recover. Down south, we're getting reports of a brush fire. This is down near Buellton. It's on Highway 246 by the Ostrich Farm. The brush fire is causing a local power outage that's affecting power in Buellton and Solvang. So just a heads up, if you're traveling in the area, I'm not sure if this is going to affect like a loss of power at your stoplights and intersections. Again, it's been a busy morning, Andy, so just hope everybody takes their time this morning. Thank you very much.
0: All right, you betcha. We'll check in with you again in about a half hour from right now. The weather forecast today is still calling for fog and low clouds in the morning hours, burning off to mostly sunny skies by afternoon. High temperatures today are going to be sitting somewhere near 69, maybe 70 degrees in the South County for the inland valleys. That's going to put it about 65 along the beaches. In the North County, it looks like about 80 today, so not too bad. And current temperatures include San Luis this hour at 56 degrees in San Luis, 55 in Paso. Tascadero at 56, 55 for Templeton, Santa Margarita, Morro Bay, Cayucas, 53. In Los Osos, Avila Beach, Arroyo Grande, Pismo Beach, and Grover Beach, 52 in Napomo and Santa Maria. Orchid checks in at 53 this hour, and we're heading to Santa Maria Orchid right now, where John Spencer is standing by from Spencer's Fresh Markets. Good morning, John. How you doing, sir?
5: I'm doing pretty good. I think I'm going to have to donate Officer Rich a couple of paper bags he can breathe into after a morning like this morning he's had.
0: Yeah, it's been
5: my goodness.
0: Yeah, it's been a difficult one this morning. You come in and
5: he was probably wishing he was on vacation this morning.
0: Yeah, Spencer's. I'm sorry, I'm talking and typing at the same time here. Yeah, no, he had. You know, you walk in and you see both southbound lanes of 101 closed. Yeah. And you're thinking,
5: this is a great start to the morning.
0: Not going to be a good day. So we're one day away from New Ad Day. So that means this is the last time to take advantage of some of those. You put the savings together for Mother's Day, but they're still good through today, right?
5: They're good through the close of business today. And

0: We've got some real staple items that are definitely worth taking advantage of, and we were sort of surprised. You know, it was a crazy busy weekend, as you know, gathering day like Mother's Day always is, and but we had a lot of people coming in yesterday picking up those prime tri-tips. You know, that is such a staple of our barbecue world here on the Central Coast, second to none. So when you're able to get prime grade, which we're not able to get all the time, I mean, they're very, very spotty. We got quite lucky picking them up for a holiday like this, but those prime tri-tips have been crazy popular all week long, and yesterday was no exception. I'm sure today will be the same. $7.99 a pound on that, and also, you know, the staple items like baby backs at $4.99, boneless skinless chicken breasts at $2.99. We've got, you know, some of the big bases covered. People plan and do menu planning around very consistently, especially this time of year, as we're getting into summer-like weather, and barbecue season is definitely, well, it's always barbecue season on the Central Coast, but you know, this time of year, we're really gearing up as the sun's up quite a bit longer in the evening.
1: Yep, and you may want to stock up on some sausage, too, because you've got your linguiça, which is a kind of a family favorite for everybody.
0: It sure certainly is. It sure is a favorite around the Central Coast, that's for sure. Got some great produce buys as well, especially those sweet Bing cherries at 99 cents a pound. The Brussels sprouts, which are locally grown, that's our grower in the Edna Valley there, at 99 a pound. Watermelons, the large whole seedless, are $4.99 each. And once again, I think we brought this up yesterday, it's Vidalia onion season out of that seven-county region in Georgia, a true Vidalia at 99 cents a pound. And if you're a fan of those, or if you're from that region and you have that craving these couple weeks, they'll be available, then they'll be gone.
1: Well, I think there's a song about Vidalia onions, if I'm not mistaken. I remember that from back in the day. So,
0: well, I'm going to have to take your word for that.
1: Okay. And a couple other things. You've still got your fresh-made strawberry pies. It is going to be that runs all the way through Labor Day, right?
0: Yeah, those will be a staple all the way through the summer months. It's such a popular dessert item, that's for sure. And anyway, great day to come in and do the weekly shopping. And there's definitely some real favorites out there this week that the folks can take advantage of.
1: Sounds good. Well, we'll talk to you tomorrow with a brand new ad. If you want more information, all you have to do is head to spencersfreshmarkets.com. If you're swinging by a store or if you're online, make sure you sign up to have the weekly ad sent to your email or to your phone so you know what you're saving for ahead of time. And if you want to swing by, where are we going to find you, John?
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1: All right, have yourself a good one, and we will check in with you bright and early tomorrow morning, okay?
0: You got her.
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2: Good morning and welcome to First Look. It is time for our first look at sports here today as we take a look at those baseball scores to start off with. Giants got by the Dodgers last night, 9-3. Angels got beat by the Guardians, 7-2. Today, the Angels will play the Guardians again. Padres in Milwaukee to take on the Brewers. The A's have the Cardinals coming to town, and the Giants and the Dodgers do battle in L.A. Well, the Lakers are out. Shai Gilgeous-Alexander scored 35 points. Chet Holmgren made a tie-breaking dunk with 32 seconds left to play, and Oklahoma City Thunder swept the Lakers out of the second round of the NBA playoffs with a 115-110 victory on Game 4 Monday night. A.J. Mitchell scored 10 of his 28 points in the frantic final period. Thunder improved to 8-0 in the playoffs. Now, they are expected to win the whole playoffs, or at least there are more people that say they're going to win than anybody else. LeBron had 24 points and 14 rebounds in the final game of his 23rd season. He missed a driving bank shot with 20 seconds left that would have actually given the Lakers the lead. LeBron said he's not sure what's going on in the future in terms of retirement. It may happen. It may not happen. He said he's got a little time to think about it. And the New York Knicks have at least five more days to rest as they await the winner of the Pistons and Cavaliers to play in the Eastern Conference Finals. They're pretty sure none of the Knicks are going to be hanging out in Philadelphia after Josh Hart's comments. The Mobile Arena was filled there with Knicks fans as they swept the Sixers out of the playoffs. More Knicks fans than there were Sixers fans in the Sixers' home stadium. People were just begging Philly fans not to sell their tickets. However, it never really felt like a home game or a road game to the Knicks, to the Canucks. They did pretty good. And it looks like the Cowboys and the New York Giants are going to kick off the 2026 season, the first Sunday night football game of the year. They'll face off September 13th at MetLife Stadium in New Jersey. Well, from one sports aficionado to another, we check in with the one and only Dave Congleton on the phone with us this morning. Happy birthday, sir.
3: Thank you. Thank you, Andy. When did I become a sports aficionado? That's news to me.
2: About the same time I did. That's why.
3: Oh.
2: Yeah. I was chuckling. I'm not a big sports guy, but we kind of make it happen.
3: I'm even less. How are you today? You're busy.
2: Yeah, it's always a busy day. You know what? You know what it's like when you're scrambled along here trying to figure out which way is up. So you've got the day off today, right?
3: I am taking the day off. I am going to head up to Cambria for lunch and enjoy a piece of a lullaberry pie and have a nice lunch at Lynn's.
2: Nice.
3: And see where the day brings me. I went already claimed my free coffee at Starbucks.
2: You're good to go.
3: I was there. I got the dog out. I hopped in the car. I went to Starbucks. I said, it's my birthday. So
2: I didn't realize you got a free cup of coffee on your birthday. Hey, I wanted to check in. You and I have been texting back and forth, and I didn't know if we had got the okay to talk about our buddy Scott yet.
3: Yeah, we want to respect his privacy, but our dear friend Scott Taylor, dear friend to folks listening right now.
2: Right.
3: And Andy, you can certainly fill in on this, but I've worked with Scott since we came over to Clear Channel in 2002. But Scott has been an important voice in the Central Coast radio community, I'd say for at least 30 years.
2: Yep. I got a call from Scott last week. Well, and I met Scott the first time when I came to work at KJUG. I don't know, it was probably 25, 30 years ago, and they told me, okay, you're going to have to get rid of the whole staff and start from scratch. And I met Scott and we talked. I thought, well, I'm not getting rid of him. He's a great guy. So Scott, I think, has worked at every radio station on the Central Coast that I've been at.

0: In
1: he's done everything. He's done country. He's done news talk. He was our production chief for many years, and he was able to spin magical commercials. My favorite remains that Raffoni spot.
0: So you know, I mean,
1: that's
0: a great commercial. Well, I got a call from Scott last week. Actually, a couple of weeks ago now, and he said, "Hey, dude, I just want to let you know, just so that you don't hear, you know, from somebody else, I'm starting chemo this week." And, so Scott is now undergoing a battle, and we'd like to take just a second and ask some of our KVC listeners for their help.
1: Well, he's got two battles going on. One, he's got the battle against cancer. The good news there is that it's a highly treatable cancer, and it's got like an 85% success rate. But in many ways, the more challenging battle, and Andy can certainly sympathize because we know what it's like to try to get by on a radio salary.
0: Right.
1: Scott is accumulating a lot of medical bills in the process. And our friend Andy, John Hansen, has organized a GoFundMe campaign. Scott is trying to raise $9,000 to cover his medical expenses. And already he's more than halfway. He's just under $5,000. So, and I think people listening right now, we all know someone who has been in a battle like this.
0: Right.
1: And you know that if you have cancer, you've got to put in a positive attitude. You've got to focus on the positive. And one way to help Scott is to help him with his medical expenses so he can devote all his energy to beating the cancer and not worried about how he's going to pay for everything. So, you know, and it's been great to look at the list of people who are donating. I just saw Judy Salamaca contributed. Pepper Daniels contributed. Jennifer Grant. I mean, Scott's got so many friends, and we just want him to know that he's got this, and we've got his costs. He has given us so much over the last 30 years, particularly with you, Andy.
0: Yep.
1: How early did he have to get up in the morning to come in and do the news?
0: Yeah, no, Scott and I, over the last 11 years, it was the, even though we've worked together at every radio station, this was the first time we had done a show together. And I still get texts every single, and I mean every single day on the text line saying, "We miss Scott. We miss Scott."
1: Yeah,
0: and
1: we miss him too.
0: Yeah, we miss him a whole bunch. It was I don't know if we ever talked about it. It was a budget decision. Same thing with Craig, and so that budget hits hard. But that also means that Scott was looking for work when this hit, and we want to make sure that everybody has a chance to do that. Couple of ways on our Facebook page. I'll make sure I put the GoFundMe link up there so that you've got a chance. I know a couple of people here at the station have it on their personal pages. If you don't do the Facebook, send a text in, and I'll text you back a link, because the GoFundMe's got a link.
1: Yeah.
0: And it's a very simple link. You just text in, say, "Hey, Andy, I'd like the link for Scott." Text that in on the Frederick Law text line, 805-543-8830. I'll send you back a link to the GoFundMe. It's a safe way to make a donation, and it's a way that that you can really help Scott and Liz out during this pretty difficult time.
1: If you want to read more about it on GoFundMe, it's called Support Scott Taylor's Fight Against Cancer. 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
0: So, and again, if you want to, if you have trouble finding that, and you send me and let me know we need it, and I'll send you a link. It's that easy. So you can text in, and we'll make sure that you get the link and are able to help out. I know that we've got people listening right now who are big fans of Scott and who have the ability to help out, whether it's just a little bit.
1: And I'll throw this in as an incentive, Andy.
0: Yeah.
1: If you donate $1,000 to this account, we will reveal Scott Taylor's real name.
0: Wow. That is, I'm going to leave that one up to you.

0: Okay. We'll go with that for right now. Dave, have a great day. We'll talk to you again a little bit later, okay?
1: All right, Andy. Have a good show.
0: Okay, thanks. It is 7:55. By the way, Gary J. Freiberg is going to be filling in for Dave today. Dave took his birthday off today, and Gary did already send in his lineup for the day today. It's the theme for the show today is things to do this summer. So 3:05 to 3:30, Bill Thomas of the Route 66 Centennial Celebration on special events along a road trip. That'd be pretty fun. 3:35 to 4, Slow Blues baseball team, Nico Calancini on the upcoming season. At 4:05, from 4 to 5, Kate Gillespie, the executive director of the Central Coast Aquarium. I love it there. 5 to 6, Manuel Barba of Vinarolis Amphitheater gives us some insight into an upcoming summer schedule. And it's going to be a lot of fun. So make sure that you're listening in. Again, Dave is off today for his birthday. Gary J. Freiberg filling in. And that's going to wrap up this segment here on First Look. Again, if you'd like information on Scott and his GoFundMe, you can text in. You can also check out our Facebook page and make sure we get a link up there for you. This is News Talk 920 and FM 96.5 KVEC. Thank you so much for joining us today on First Look.
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10: From ABC News, I'm Brian Clark. President Trump departs this afternoon for China, where the war in Iran will be a key topic in his meeting with Xi Jinping. Asked Monday about the state of the ceasefire with Iran, the president said,
11: It's unbelievably weak.
10: He slammed Iran's latest proposal to end the conflict and reopen the Strait of Hormuz. And with the strait still closed, the president has suggested temporarily lifting the gas tax that would require

0: our congressional approval. It's never been done before. Higher energy prices helping contribute to higher consumer costs. Inflation increased 3.8% in April compared to a year earlier. That's the largest uptick in 3 years, says ABC's Elizabeth Schulze.
1: The trend is going really in the wrong direction here across the board. When you look at prices, those higher fuel costs are translating to higher prices for public transportation, for airfares. You look at the airfare index, it's up about 21% now in April compared to a year before. That's why we've seen those ticket prices going up so much, because of jet fuel costs.
0: Also going up, household debt hitting a new record high in the first quarter of $18.8 trillion, according to new data from the Federal Reserve Bank of New York, says ABC's Mike Dubusky.
2: Overall, this was driven by higher balances on mortgages and auto loans. Student debt ticked down slightly to $1.66 trillion in the first quarter, but the bank also found many are falling behind on their student loan payments, with now 10% of student loan balances past due.
0: The Justice Department has sued the company that operated the boat that struck the Key Bridge in Baltimore in 2024, destroying the bridge and killing six people. The Department of Justice said the ship was not using the proper equipment, which would have prevented the crash, and said that the operators lied to investigators when questioned. The company says its actions did not cause the crash. 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
0: The Director General of the World Health Organization says that all 11 people confirmed to have hantavirus were all connected to the Dutch cruise ship. The passengers that have returned from that ship to the United States, taken to Nebraska, one of them, Jake Rosemarin, tells ABC he's going to spend the entire recommended 42-day period in quarantine.
5: Holding up pretty well. I mean, I was relieved to get off the ship and have a plan in place, and they're treating us really, really well here, so I can't ask for anything more than that.
0: Two people in Massachusetts are fighting for their lives after a man began shooting into traffic Monday with an assault-style rifle in Cambridge. He was shot by a state trooper and a Marine veteran. The Middlesex District Attorney, Marion Ryan, says
6: that a very high number of rounds, in the neighborhood of 50 to 60, were fired in a very short period of time. This incident lasted minutes thanks to the actions of the trooper and that civilian.
0: The suspect, Tyler Brown, injured and placed under arrest. He's going to be charged with two counts of armed assault with intent to murder. LeBron James' 23rd NBA season came to an end with the Lakers' loss to the Oklahoma City Thunder last night. So will the 41-year-old play a 24th season? The NBA's all-time leading scorer says he will recalibrate with his family and then make a decision in the coming weeks. I'm Brian Clark, ABC News.
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0: Well, good morning and welcome to First Look. It is 8:06. We're going to talk a little bit more about that GoFundMe with our buddy Scott Taylor coming up here pretty soon. First, though, we'll got local news, traffic, and weather. Lindsay Hansen is in from Big Brothers Big Sisters. We'll talk with her in just a moment. But first, here's our headlines with Ben Hayes.
1: Good morning with your Central Coast headlines. I'm Ben Hayes. The California Highway Patrol reported a semi-truck crashed in a construction zone and hit the large arm coming off granite machinery. This happened just after 10 o'clock last night on Highway 101 south of Price Street. A fuel tank was also leaking onto the highway. At one point, all southbound lanes were closed. Cleanup was still taking place early this morning. A man suspected of driving under the influence was taken into custody following a crash that killed one of his passengers near Lake Nacimiento. The California Highway Patrol says officers responded to the crash Sunday night on Nacimiento Lake Drive west of Fraser Road. An investigation found the driver, identified as 44-year-old Joseph Michael Pate of Paso Robles, was heading westbound on Nacimiento Lake Drive at an unknown speed when the Chevrolet Camaro went off the road, causing Pate to overcorrect and cross both lanes of traffic before crashing into a tree. A 48-year-old passenger in the back of the car was pronounced dead at the scene. A 41-year-old Paso Robles man in the front passenger seat sustained minor injuries, and Pate suffered major injuries and was taken to the hospital and arrested on suspicion of DUI. Reporter Daniel Martindale says with a convicted rapist and murderer about to walk free, San Luis Obispo County's district attorney is condemning Governor Gavin Newsom.
2: District Attorney Dan Dow repeatedly pleaded to keep 75-year-old Alberto Tamez Jr. behind bars. Tamez was convicted of raping and strangling a woman in 1974. Late last year, he was granted parole by the state parole board, something Newsom could have blocked. Dow tells the California Post he thinks, quote, the right thing would be to stop letting violent criminals out of our prisons just to satisfy his policy desire to empty prisons, end quote. Dow also says the governor should not be letting everyone out.
1: And a ribbon-cutting ceremony took place yesterday in Pismo Beach for the new combined police and fire station. With your Central Coast headlines, I'm Ben Hayes.
0: Ben, thank you very much, and good morning. It's 8:08 here on First Look.
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0: And when it comes to traffic, CHP Officer Rich Souza is standing by this morning. Good morning, Rich. How's it clicking today?
4: Hey. Good morning, Eddie. Thank you. I'll try and be fast. Down in Santa Maria, we have a report of a dog running around the freeway. It's going to be on the northbound side of Highway 101 near Donovan Road, so please keep your eyes open for this guy if you're, again, northbound 101 near Donovan. As far as construction goes, it looks like Caltrans has a crew working, maybe even a couple crews working on Highway 101 down near Buellton area. They're going to be north and south of the Buellton area, so please slow down and expect delays down there if you're passing through the area. Other than that, everything's starting to look much better. No other major delays, but again, it's been a real busy morning, so please take your time this morning. Thanks a lot, Andy.
0: You bet. We'll check in with you one more time about 8:35 this morning. Weather-wise today, it looks like AM clouds. Well, that's what it says. Morning clouds and then sunshine by this afternoon in South County. 69 the high today. For San Luis and the surrounding areas, it looks like about 64 at the beaches. 80 in the North County under mostly sunny skies. And currently in San Luis Obispo this hour, we are sitting at 56. It looks like 59 in Paso, 59 for Atascadero, 58 in Templeton, Santa Margarita, then 55s along the coast from Morro Bay, Los Osos, Avila, Arroyo Grande, Pismo Beach, and Grover Beach, 54 in Napomo and Santa Maria, and 53 in Orchid. 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
1: On May 12, 1776, British troops under Lord Cornwallis stormed into Brunswick County, North Carolina. Nearly 900 redcoats landed along the Cape Fear region, raiding plantations, burning a mill, looting supplies, and clashing with local patriots before retreating back to their ships. From offshore, Sir Henry Clinton declared North Carolina in rebellion, promising pardons to colonists who surrendered, except for key patriot leaders. After the British defeat at Moore's Creek Bridge, Cornwallis and Clinton aimed to crush the resistance by torching parts of Brunswick Town and the plantation of Patriot Commander Robert Howe. The rebellion only hardened. And that's the way it was 250 years ago today. This Quarter Millennial Minute has been brought to you by the History Center of San Luis Obispo County. 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Celebrating America's 250th birthday this July and all year, this is History Center Executive Director Steve Schmidt. Happy 250th, America.
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0: Well, good morning and welcome to First Look. It is about 8:13 right now. Just want to interject here real quick. We have got the text line after Dave and I were just talking about Scott Taylor and his battle against cancer and his GoFundMe campaign. The text line just absolutely blew up here this morning. So it's going to take me a while to get everybody replied to, but I will do that here before too much longer. Okay, so we'll talk a little bit more about that. It is 8:14 right now, our weekly visit with Big Brothers and Big Sisters of San Luis Obispo County. Lindsay Hansen is in. Good morning. How are you?
1: Good morning, Andy. Always a pleasure to see you.
0: Well, it was great to see you Friday night. What an event.
1: Oh, I know. You made it amazing. So thank you.
0: I don't know if I made it amazing, but I tell you what, it was. There was auctioneer Todd Ventura had his big boy pants on.
1: And he's so good. That was my first time seeing him in person.
0: Was it really?
1: Yeah, I was really impressed.
0: Todd brings a certain... just a certain magic to an auction that it's pretty incredible.
1: It's pretty cool to see an auction like that. I haven't seen auctioneers probably since I was in high school at the fair. So I used to, I used to take pigs to the fair. So it's been, gosh, I'm not going to age myself but it's been a while.
0: It's a different, the fair auction, when you're doing livestock, it's really quick. Mm-hmm. And it's very different than when you're doing a fundraising auction.
1: Yeah, that one was really fun to watch.
0: You get little snippets of things in there that he kind of throws out there mm-hmm. to kind of egg people on just a little bit.
1: And
0: Todd does a really good job. So a good night. Had by all, it looks
1: great
0: like.
1: Great night. Yeah. I mean, the sponsors are so wonderful to help us put that on. Mm-hmm. We're just so appreciative to Bank of California was our presenting sponsor and Team Swayze, and everybody was so great. And it just really came together. Great wine, great beer, great attendees. And just everybody was so generous that night.
0: They were. I watched Hal Swayze and the people at his table. They were sitting right in front of us there.

0: I was the MC for the night, and they had such a good time, and everybody was there.
1: So good. And we had such a pleasure. We had Bill Gaines himself helping us with the audiovisual, so that was really cool to have him personally there with, you know, as our audiovisual. And our team just did such an amazing job, too,
0: at
1: Big Brothers Big Sisters, so I'm just so proud of them, too. Everybody came together and just, really, it was a lovely night. It was amazing.
0: It was a lot of fun. People were donating. They had a great time. I got to do some magic, you know, during the cocktail hour.
1: That was fun.
0: And a little bit during dinner time. Mm-hmm. And like I said, silent auction did well for everybody.
1: Yep.
0: And people were there to help, and they were there to support Big Brothers Big Sisters.
1: Yeah, and I cannot say the food was amazing. Also, Old Slow Barbecue, and what a great team he has. Also, I cannot say more amazing things about him. I absolutely highly recommend him for anybody's catering.
0: Yeah.
1: They were so wonderful. The entire team, the food was great. I got to take a bunch of leftovers home and gave some to my dad, so he was super stoked.
0: I'll bet he was. No, the food was really good.
1: Yeah,
0: the food was really good. Old Slow Barbecue does a lot of the weddings that I do.
1: Mm-hmm.
0: In fact, I probably see them out there for weddings more than any other caterer, and they do a good job.
1: Yeah, they're worth it.
0: Octagon Barn, too. What a cool place that is.
1: Oh, gosh. They have a great team also, and it's such a beautiful venue. And so, you know, not a lot of decorating goes into the process when you do it out there, which is really fun, too.
0: I really like the green lights.
1: Yeah. I know. Bill did a great job with that.
0: He did. The lighting was really, really
1: good. It was cool, yeah.
0: So when's the next big event coming up?
1: We're going to have Dodge for a Cause. So keep your eyes open for that. I think that's so fun that we do that. It's a dodgeball tournament, and mm-hmm. people can sign up and have a team. So yeah, start reaching out, looking at that if you want to have a team. It's fun. Dodgeball tournament is so much fun.
0: It is a blast. Mm-hmm. I've been to a couple over the years, and it's a good time for businesses and groups to get together too and form a team.
1: Yeah, we'll do that in October. So definitely keep your eyes out. And if you're interested, reach out to us for sure.
0: I know that one of the things we talked about that night was the men's challenge and the need mm-hmm. for more male mentors right now.
1: Yeah, and it's still, we're part of the men's service challenge from the initiative from California for 10,000 male volunteers and mentors and tutors. And so we're part of that, and we're looking to add 50.
0: Right.
1: Yeah. And it's really important right now too, because about 3/4 of the kids on our wait list are young boys. So it's pretty vital right now. And, you know, just stepping up and doing it, which is really great.
0: For people who don't know, it is not, you don't just grab somebody and say, okay, here's a child, mentor them. It takes some work to get everybody cleared and checked out. And that's when you donate to Big Brothers Big Sisters, that's where those funds go.
1: Mm-hmm.
0: What does it take to make a big?
1: So first, you know, there's an interview with our team, and there is, you know, some training and just chatting, and there's a little bit of time. So mm-hmm. you got to wait a little bit, because we want to pair you with the right child, same interests, you know, same goal, setting goals, things like that. So it is, you know, like you said, there's a background check. Fingerprinting, just making sure that, you know, safety first, obviously.
0: Right.
1: But it's not a whole lot. I mean, you know, just the time. So definitely, like, come interviewing with the team, background checks, and then waiting for the right pairing.
0: But all of that takes a little bit of dollars
1: it
0: for
1: does.
0: You guys to do.
1: Yeah.
0: That's why I say it's not just let's pick somebody out. I mean, you have to have people on staff
1: mm-hmm.
0: that are qualified to make sure they can look into backgrounds and make sure the people you're sending out are good folks and safe to do so.
1: Absolutely. So, you know, and each team member that gets involved in that is, you know, is paid. So we're on staff. It's about, golly, now I don't know the exact number.
0: That's okay.
1: My coffee has not set
0: that's,
1: in yet.
0: That's okay.
1: There's
0: a number attached to each child. Is
1: absolutely.
0: What it takes to make that match.
1: And it does take, it's about, because also once they are matched, it's important to know that it's about $3,000 a year, each child and each match, because there's regular check-ins with the team member, and the match specialist, so monthly chats with the family and the child, and then also the bigs. So there is a lot that goes into it throughout the year.
0: And I know that Stacy stood up and she spoke very eloquently and talked a little bit and said thank you to folks that have made Big Brothers and Big Sisters a part of their estate planning too. In fact, she said thank you very much to a special couple that
1: mm-hmm.
0: Who made Big Brothers and Big Sisters the recipients of a trust fund when they passed that have allowed the group to continue the good work that

0: You do?
1: Yeah, our legacy award that night, and it went to Ted Frankel, and he just, it was so lovely, and that was great of him to think that through in his planning, mm-hmm. and that was so kind of him, and he was a big for a long time, and it's a beautiful story, too, because we were able to bring Russell his little from, gosh, 50 years ago, almost 48 years ago, and they stayed together as friends, and it's just such a beautiful story, and he was able to kind of received the award on
0: accepted
1: on behalf.
0: The award, you're right, on yeah. behalf of the family. He talked about being a little brother for, mm-hmm. for 48 years.
1: Yeah.
0: which brought a tear to my eye. It was really cool.
1: Oh, it's such a beautiful story. And gosh, could you imagine being that little boy that got paired with the owner of a toy store?
0: The owner of
1: what
0: Tom's Toys.
1: Yeah. So.
0: What?
1: I
0: he
1: know.
0: Does what?
1: I know.
0: Yes.
1: Wow, and golden ticket on that one.
0: It was. No, yeah. it was a really good story. I think golden ticket, too, because he was such a great guy.
1: Mm-hmm. Yeah. And I've heard nothing but good things about him.
0: Yeah, it really, really has done well. What else we want to talk about today? Anything else going on at Biggs that we need to let people know about?
1: I think it's great. I just, you know, we have a really great, speaking of just how much it takes every year to do a match and to see a big and little, you know, success. I think also just looking into the big league, we're always taking donations, but if you want to really step up and be part of the big league, it's $1,000 a year and you can pay, it's recurring. So you just kind of make that dedication and say, I'm going to support Big Brothers Big Sisters and join the big league. It's $1,000 a year or $12,000, depending on how you want to step up.
0: Right.
1: And you can do it all in one, or you can do monthly payments. And that's just you dedicating yourself to supporting us, which is really great. And that you can get more information on our website. Always check out slowbigs.org. That has all the information. If you want to be a big, you can check out some more information on that. And then you can also check out how to donate. And, you know, you don't have to just be part of the big league. If that's not in your price range, we'll take anything. If you want to donate $10, you know, $20, we'll take anything. We just really appreciate the support.
0: Well, and one of the best ways you can donate is doesn't cost you a cent. One of the best ways you can donate is just to become a mentor and become a big. And it doesn't cost you anything at that point.
1: Nope, just your time.
0: Yeah.
1: Yeah.
0: Again, slowbigs.org if you'd like more information. That cover everything for us today?
1: I think so. And it's just always a pleasure to see you.
0: All right.
1: Good so to see nice you too. To chat with you.
0: Well, and thanks for inviting me over last week or on Friday. It was such a good time getting to see everybody who mm-hmm. was there and supporting Big Brothers Big Sisters of San Luis Obispo County. Lindsay Hansen is with Slow Bigs, and she stops by on a regular basis to tell us what's going on. We'll talk to you again soon, okay?
1: Absolutely. Thanks.
2: Pleasure with us. America is the world's leading oil producer. The U.S. is less reliant on foreign oil than at times in the past. And of the oil we do import, only 8% comes from the Middle East. Why then have gas prices gone through the roof? Here's Dan DiPizze at USA Today. Dan, explain.
3: Well, I just was wondering personally why gas prices got so high in this country after the start of the Iran war, because we have, I think, more oil in this country. We pump more oil in this country than any other country, and I think we're a net exporter of oil. We're a big oil power. So why would a war in Iran cause our gas prices to go up?
2: Okay. And so, I don't know, is there a basic answer here?
3: Oh, yeah. The economists can answer this one in one sentence in their sleep. It's that oil is a global market. So whenever there's a shock to oil, like anywhere, that affects the overall supply or demand for oil, I guess it causes prices to go up or down kind of everywhere. And so even though the shock is on oil in the Middle East, the effect is that oil becomes more expensive everywhere, including, you know, like Oklahoma, where a lot of the oil is actually pumped in the United States. Even in Oklahoma, they're paying a lot more for gas. Ironically, because there's lots of oil in Oklahoma.
2: Yeah. Explain, too, I guess, why this current situation does not appear similar to what happened in the 1970s when we called that an oil crisis.
3: Yeah, I learned a lot about that oil crisis when I was doing this story. So in the 70s, those of us who are old enough to remember, there was this vast shortage of oil and gas, and there were long lines for gas. And there was this sense that we were too dependent on foreign oil. Now, it's an oversimplification to say that what actually happened in the 70s owed to a lot of policy mistakes, basically. But there's not been a repeat of that. The only gas lines that you've seen this spring in America have been, if it's like one of these places that has really cheap gas and people want to save 50

0: sense, then you might have a little bit of a line, but then there's no line at all at the other gas station that charges a little more. So this has been entirely a price shock. The only bad thing has been gas prices going way up. That's all.
1: We're speaking with Dan Devizet, money reporter at USA Today. The story is called America Barely Uses OPEC Oil. Why are gas prices so high? Explain the vulnerabilities on the West Coast, Dan.
0: Oh, that's fascinating. Well, okay, a reader wrote in and pointed out to me there are big taxes on gas, like in California. So that's a big reason why gas costs more in like Los Angeles. But it's also true, and I didn't know this, that American oil cannot physically get to our West Coast. Like there's no, I guess there's no pipeline piping oil there. So if you're west of the Rockies, you're more like a foreign nation where regards oil, meaning that your oil has to come in from kind of other places. You can't just get it from Oklahoma or Texas. And so that's apparently a reason why there's been even more of a price shock on consumers of gasoline in places like Portland, Oregon, and San Francisco. It's almost like might as well be another country.
1: Thanks, Dan. Dan Devizet, money reporter at USA Today.
2: All right, Gordon Deal, thank you very much. And let's see, that's about going to wrap up this segment here. Quick look at your entertainment report this morning.
3: ABC Entertainment News.
4: Josh Groban's new album, Cinematic, features him performing songs from classic movies like The Lion King, The Godfather, Breakfast at Tiffany's, and Casablanca. But Groban tells ABC Audio why he couldn't include some other songs he really likes.
5: 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I do sing comedy, but seriously, like on the Oscars and stuff, that's always fun. 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
4: Jimmy Fallon announcing that the popular New York Times online game in which players try to guess a five-letter word is coming to TV. It's slated to premiere in 2027 with avid Wordle fan Savannah Guthrie as host. Starting in 2027, Beatles fans will be able to get back to the London rooftop where the Fab Four gave their final live performance. 3 Savile Row, the former headquarters of Apple Records, will open its doors to fans. 7 floors worth of archival material, exhibits, and more. Mike Dubusky, ABC News.
2: All right, Mike, thank you very much. Elsewhere in entertainment news, we say happy birthday to you, not only to our very own celeb Dave Congleton, who's celebrating his birthday today. Steve Winwood, British rock star, is 78 today. Billy Squire, he is 76 today. Guitarist with a group called The Cult, Billy Duffy, is 65 today. Actress, or actor, I guess we say now, Samantha Mathis from Little Women and Pump Up the Volume is 56 today. Professional skateboarder Tony Hawk is 58. The guy from the American Pie movies. Apple Pie. He is 48 years old today. Stephen Baldwin is 60. One of the Baldwin brothers. One of the, I don't know what to call him. He's also Charlie Sheen's brother. One of the Sheen boys, except he's not. Emilio Estevez from The Breakfast Club and Young Guns. He is 64. He also played Gordon Bombay in The Mighty Ducks. Kim Fields from Facts of Life is 57. Ving Rhames from Pulp Fiction. Con Air, he's 67 today. Country superstar from Brooks and Dunn, Kix Brooks, is 71. Billy Swan, the singer, did the song I Can Help, is 84 today. And Rami Malek, he starred as Freddie Mercury in the Queen biopic. He's 45 today. He starred as Freddie Mercury. What a great movie that was. I said it and started thinking about it. Today is the International Day of Plant Health. It is International Nurses Day. Say thank you if you know a nurse today. It's National Limerick Day. There once was a man from Nantucket. National Nutty Fudge Day today. Okay. And it is National You Dig Day. You dig? It was on this date that Yogi Berra was born. He passed away in 2015. Elizabeth Taylor married for the fourth time. You know who she married the fourth one for? Eddie Fisher. That was on this date in 1959. And actor Robert Reed from the Brady Bunch passed away on this date at the age of 59 in 1992. That's going to wrap it up for this segment. We'll be back with in just a little bit. We've got the folks from Vitalant dropping by. This is News Talk 920 and FM 96.5 KVEC.

0: ABC News, I'm Brian Clark. The Justice Department has filed criminal charges against the owner and operator of the Dolly, the ship that crashed into and destroyed Baltimore's Key Bridge in 2024, killing six people. The charges allege the company used improper equipment on the ship that helped cause the disaster. The Justice Department's Adam Gustafson says,
1: without power, it could not safely navigate the bridge. The first power outage was likely caused by a loose wire. Although the Dolly restarted, we allege that the second outage prevented the Dolly from being able to avoid the bridge.
0: Spokesman for the ship's operator says an NTSB investigation had cleared it of wrongdoing. President Trump heads to China today to meet with leader Xi Jinping. The war in Iran will be top of the agenda. Household debt reached a new record high in the first quarter, $18.8 trillion, according to the New York Federal Reserve. This is ABC News.
2: In studio today with Emily Tobin, the owner of Endless Designs by Tobin and Prince Charming. Emily, what first got you started in ceramics?
3: I took two classes in high school and then went to college and really missed it. So I started doing it on my own at a studio in Waco, Texas at Baylor.
2: Uh-huh.
3: And then started selling online in college and came home and started doing it full time.
2: Now, looking at your website, I'm seeing a lot of ceramic pieces that are inspired by marine life. Was that intentional?
3: I feel like I've always gravitated towards the ocean. I took art classes in high school and was always doing them with the ocean. I've always been very crafty too, so I had an earring business when I was about 8.
2: Oh.
3: And I was making jewelry, and then I did graphic design, regular art classes, and then ceramics really stuck when I took those in high school and just missed it. That was why I loved going to high school classes, because I got to do my ceramics.
2: Part of your business is also Prince Charming. Now, Prince Charming does hand prints not only for kids that you may see hanging on the wall, but adults too, right?
3: People like to celebrate like their wedding day with their husband and do like an adult print, but mostly I do little newborns, and so I usually like 3 weeks is like the top age to do it.
2: Mm-hmm.
3: Just because they grow up so fast, and then it's just a great piece to have on your wall and as a memory of the kid.
2: And you teach classes too, right?
3: So I have wheel throwing classes. 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If you have a bigger party, you take turns, but it's fun to watch.
2: A couple of different places you can get a hold of Emily and find out more about what she does. You can go to Endless Designs by Tobin.com or Prince Charming, P-R-I-N-T-S Charming by Tobin.com as well. Emily Tobin, thank you so much for taking some time to share your passion with us today.
3: Thank you.
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0: Once again, good morning and welcome to First Look. It is 8:34, Tuesday morning, May the 12th. We've got Laura Kamada from Vitalant going to be checking in with us or stopping by. I'm never sure until it happens. We'll talk a little bit about some of the blood drives that are coming up this week. But first, a look at news, traffic, and weather on the local basis. Ben Hayes is here to start us off with that.
1: Good morning with your Central Coast headlines. I'm Ben Hayes. An ongoing paving and enhancement project on Highway 101 between Pismo Beach and Arroyo Grande continues with overnight lane closures. Caltrans says travelers in both directions of the 101 between Pismo Beach and Arroyo Grande will encounter alternating lane closures Sunday night through Friday morning from 7 p.m. to 7 a.m. One lane in both directions of the 101 will always remain open during these overnight lane closures. The lane closures are necessary to allow Caltrans to adjust temporary barriers and delineation for their project's configuration. Governor Gavin Newsom's brand new plan to give a month's worth of

0: Free diapers to parents of newborns is coming under fire. Republican candidate for Governor Steve Hilton says the details don't add up. $20 million for 400 diapers for 100,000 babies works out to 50 cents a diaper. In a video to social media, he can be seen in a Target pointing out that diapers cost 16 cents apiece. He calls the governor's plan a scam.
1: Cronies of his are going to make money, and that is what is wrong with California. Instead of just cutting taxes so you can afford diapers and sending it out in this ridiculous bureaucratic scheme.
0: Hilton said the company Newsom partnered with for the diapers Baby to Baby has ties to Newsom's wife. And California may soon be the first state in the U.S. to ban quartz countertops to protect workers from a serious lung disease linked to cutting and shaping the material. Silicosis has killed 30 workers and sickened over 500 since 2019. A new law adds stricter rules for shops that cut engineered stone, but in a new position, health experts say it's not enough. Some experts want California to follow Australia, which banned engineered stone in 2024. The California Occupational Safety and Health Standards Board will look at the proposal on May 21st. With your Central Coast headlines, I'm Ben Hayes.
2: Ben, thank you very much and good morning. It is 8:36 here on First Look.
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2: When it comes to traffic, CHP Officer Rich Souza standing by this morning at the Caltrans Traffic Management Center. Good morning, Rich. How's it looking out there today?
4: Hey, good morning, Andy. Thank you. I got one more small collision for you. This is going to be up in Templeton. It's on Vineyard Road, just east of Highway 101. Two vehicles involved, and it's not blocking lanes. We have a CHP officer standing by, and I think they're just waiting for a tow truck, but they should be out of there soon, if not already. Highway 101 itself looks good. I just want to mention one more time some construction and maintenance near Buellton. These guys are down southbound 101 at Three Bridges. They're doing some road repair, so please be careful down there and expect some possible delays. Otherwise, I think that's it. Thank you so much for your patience this morning, and enjoy your Tuesday.
2: All right. Thank you, sir. We'll check in with you again in just a little. No, actually, that's it for today. I'm
4: That'll
2: sorry.
4: Do it.
2: Yeah. I know it's been a busy one. We'll talk to you tomorrow morning, okay?
4: Thanks, Andy.
2: You bet. Weather-wise today, mostly sunny in the North County, a little bit of fog and clouds in the morning, burning off to mostly sunny by afternoon in the South County. 69 the high today for San Luis along the beaches, looking somewhere near 64. And in the North County, highs today near 80. And our current temperatures include Santa Maria and Orca. In fact, we've got 55 for everybody from Santa Maria up through Morro Bay and Cayucas, 60 straight across the board in North County right now, and 58 in San Luis Obispo.
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6: And let's take a look at what's going on in sports. It's our final look at sports here this morning, and it looks like the NFL announced that the Dallas Cowboys and the New York Giants are going to be kicking off the 2026 season in the first Sunday Night Football, the first Sunday Night Football game of the year. The first, I think, is the way that goes. The NFC East rivals will face off September 13th at MetLife Stadium in New Jersey, marking the eighth time in the last 15 seasons, the teams have met in week one. The game will air nationally on NBC. Matchup will also mark the regular season debut of the new Giants coach, John Harbaugh, while Dallas enters the season looking to continue its recent dominance in the rivalry. The Cowboys have swept the Giants four straight years before the Giants knocked that out last year. Lakers are out. Shai Gilgeous-Alexander scored 35 points. Chet Holmgren made a tie-breaking dunk with 32 seconds left to play. The Oklahoma City Thunder swept the LA Lakers out of the second round of the NBA playoffs with a 115-110 victory. In baseball, the Giants got by the Dodgers 9-3. The Angels got beat by the Guardians 7-2. Today, the Angels play the Guardians again. Padres in Milwaukee to take on the Brewers. The A's have got the Cardinals coming to town, and the Giants and the Dodgers do battle in LA. And we talked a little bit earlier about the ABS, the automatic ball strike system, and just what it has meant for professional baseball. Well, it's been so good for pro baseball that it looks like college might be giving it a try. Colleges are looking to use the tool to double-check umpires. The SEC has announced they've got approval from the NCAA Baseball Rules Committee to start using ABS during their conference tournament, which starts May 19th and runs through the 24th in Hoover, Alabama. In the SEC, each team will have three challenges. They'll get an additional challenge in extra innings if they've used all their challenges during the game. I've seen a couple of games that have been in the pros or in the majors, a couple of games that have been decided by those challenges. So it's pretty cool stuff. 8:45 here on First Look, and that's a look at what's going on in sports. From there, we're going to head to the phone line. Laura Kamata is standing by from Vitalant this morning. Good morning, Laura. How are you doing today?
7: Hi, Andy. How's it going?
6: So far, so good. We are just kind of hanging out today and trying to figure out which way is up. I know that with Vitalant, now is the time of year people are starting to think about vacations. I'm betting you slow down a little bit, don't you?
7: Oh, it's been really, I'm going to be honest, it's been really challenging for these summer months, and we are struggling to find summer blood drives.
6: Yep. So now you're still looking for people to have a drive at this point, right?

0: We are definitely looking. I feel like every day I've been told, like, hey, I can't do a blood drive. Hey, we have to cancel. Hey, can we reschedule? So I would love to see more people host blood drives this summer. And if you are able to, please give me a call. We have so many spots open. It's really important we get these blood drives booked and we get people to donate blood, especially in the summertime, because that is when we see that huge drop during that time.
1: Right. And there's also an influx of people needing blood. More people hitting the roads and traveling. Mm-hmm. Tends to be a few more accidents. And it just, it's that vicious circle that keeps coming back.
0: It really is. So it's really important, like we said, donate blood, donate all the time if you can, donate during the summertime especially, and if you can host, please host in the summer.
1: All righty. Now, do you have some local blood drives that you want to let people know about?
0: We do. I sent you a list. I do want to let everyone know there's a lot at Cal Poly this week. So we have one today at Poly Canyon Village from 3 to 6 in the conference room, and that's at Cal Poly. On the 13th, we have three blood drives going out. We have one at Cal Poly for PHA events from 10 a.m. to 2 p.m. in the UU. On the 13th, we're going to be at the LDS Institute of Religion from 1:30 p.m. to 5:30 p.m. in the Bloodmobile. On the 13th, we're also going to be at Sierra Madre Dorms from 3 to 6 in the Student Lounge. On the 14th, we'll be at Cal Poly's Dexter Lawn from 10 a.m. to 2 p.m. in the Bloodmobile. On the 14th, we'll be at Yaki Tutu Dorms, and that's from 3 to 6 in the Community Center. On the 15th, we have a Tascadero Community from 1 to 6 in the Bloodmobile at the Elks Lodge.
1: Oh, nice. Okay.
0: And finally, on the 17th, we'll be at Shoreline Calvary Chapel Morro Bay from 9 a.m. to 1 p.m. in the Bloodmobile.
1: All right. And so all it takes, if you would like to host a blood drive, is if you can get at least, what, 15 people signed up?
0: If you can get at least 15 people that are like, hey, I'm interested in donating blood, we can definitely get you guys a blood drive. We could do a bus or an inside space. Our bus is 40 feet long, 14 feet 2 inches tall, and 9.5 feet wide. So we need a pretty flat parking spot. We take about 8 spots. Or we can go inside, like I said. So I'm really hoping more and more people are willing to host. We are really struggling. And if you know anyone that's like, hey, like we might have a parking spot for you, we might not have all the people, but like this is a great spot, definitely give me a call too, because I'm willing to look at anything at this point.
1: Okay, so we can combine a couple. Somebody else may have a lot of people but may not have a spot to park, and so you guys can all get together and we can have a successful blood drive when all's said and done.
0: Let's do it.
1: All right.
0: I'm game.
1: All right. If people want more information, Laura, how do they get hold of you? Where do they call?
0: Best place, you can go on vitalent.org. You can give me a call on my personal line, which is 805-542-8521. And you can also email me at lcamada@vitalent.org.
1: All right. Laura, thank you very much for checking in with us. I'll make sure I put those blood drives up on our daily update. And we will talk to you again next week, okay?
0: Sounds great, Andy.
1: All right. Have a good day. Bye-bye. Laura Kamada checks in from Vitalent every week to let us know what's going on with our blood drives. And again, it sounds like there's a big need for more people to step up and have a blood drive. So if there's any way for you to do that, please consider it. All right, we're going to take a quick look at something going on with Brad Mielke here. He actually not Brad Mielke, it's a start here, but it's Stephen Portnoy. He did a little question and answer about the virus, you know, and how that is affecting everybody out here.
2: In the earliest days of the COVID pandemic, there were a lot of things we heard from public health experts and politicians about the spread of the virus that, well, frankly, didn't hold up. I'm thinking of these moments from early March of 2020.
3: We're prepared and we're doing a great job with it, and it will go away. Just stay calm. It will go away.
4: You cannot contract it through casual contact, so the subway is not the issue.
5: Should we all be wearing masks?
6: No.
5: Why?
6: Because right now there isn't anything going around in the community, certainly not coronavirus, that is calling for the broad use of masks.
2: Of course, within a few weeks, those same officials reversed themselves, explaining that they'd learned more. And that's understandable when you're dealing with something new. Doctors study and learn, and so do we. But looking back at the things that were first said about COVID also reminds us to be a bit circumspect, cautious, before we're definitive. So with that in mind, let's dig into what we know about hantavirus, the Andes strain in particular, which we know can pass from person to person. Let's bring in John Brownstein, a professor at Harvard Medical School, an epidemiologist, and an ABC News medical contributor. John, thanks for being with us. I want to be very careful with this. What are we certain we know about this virus and how it spreads?
7: Well, thanks so much for having me on. And I really do want to stress the difference between COVID, because you

0: brought that up in the intro, and it's important to say that this is not a new virus. COVID was a new virus that we were learning about in real time. Mm. The Andes strain of hantavirus is something that we've known about for decades. Now, is it a heavily studied virus? No. Is there enough funding to support research in this space? Probably not. But this is not a new virus, and we can give reasonable, authoritative advice on what we think will play out. So this Andes strain, which usually spreads from rodents to people through urine droppings and saliva, but it can spread person to person through close contact. Now, the definition of close contact is it keeps us a little bit concerned because we don't know what that actually means. But remember, we're taking a virus that is reasonably well studied, but we're putting it onto a ship. Mm. And a ship is by definition close contact. So you have either direct physical contact with someone who's sick or someone that has had prolonged time in a close quarter with a symptomatic person. So sharing a cabin or the caregivers or sitting near someone in those shared spaces is something that you would expect to see transmission. Even though this is not something we see that often, it can happen.
1: Typically, we're talking about exposure specifically to bodily fluids, and then that could include things like saliva. So if you're sharing eating utensils, kissing, touching, those type of things. It can also mean just being really, really close to that person for a fairly long period of time.
0: But it's not airborne in the way that we think of measles or COVID. This is risk through inhaling aerosolized particles, again, either through those droppings or urine, or through that close contact. So worried about the passengers on the ship, worried about the crew, worried about those taking care of the passengers. But generally, from a public health perspective, the risk is incredibly low. And this should not create the same level of fear that we had with COVID. That being said, I recognize our collective trauma as a result of the pandemic.
2: All right. Well, I do want to ask you this, because there's an article in the New England Journal of Medicine from 2020 that lays out how this particular strain of hantavirus spread in Argentina in late 2018. It started at a birthday party. It went from one person to five guests at that party. One of those five then spread it to six more people. And when one of the patients died, 10 more got it at the wake. In all, there were 34 cases in Argentina over a span of 4 months. 11 people died. And we obviously don't want anyone to be unduly alarmed, but those are the facts of what happened in Argentina with this particular strain. In fact, this article in the New England Journal of Medicine has the phrase super spreaders in the headline. So given all that, why are officials and experts saying that this virus is hard to spread?
0: Well, it's a very good point. And I think it's important to say that we don't know everything about this virus. But remember, people were on a ship in very close quarters, and that is a recipe for efficient spread in a setting like that. Person-to-person spread can happen, but it's not as efficient as COVID, and we studied that. That same paper talks about the inefficiency of spread. That being said, super spreading can happen, and I remember we spoke about that quite a bit at the beginning of COVID. Close contact still is the real risk here, right? So the paper supports concern for direct contact exposures in these sort of spaces, whether it's at a wake or at an event, or in our case, a ship. But it's really not something that we'll be seeing with airborne transmission, say, of COVID, where just out in public, you'll see this significant amount of transmission. It's also important to note that transmission does occur very early in illness. And I think the most important element of that paper is that incubation can be long. And this is the one part that I do find somewhat concerning, that symptoms could appear, you know, well into 40 days after infection. And I think this is why some level of symptom monitoring and ideally quarantining of passengers makes sense here, because we may not know those passengers are infected for several weeks.
3: We have this under control and we're not worried about it.
4: It seems like it is not easy to spread.
0: Yes, it's droplets or aerosolized particles, but no, it's not airborne. And so, yes, there could be events of super spreading, but they can only happen in these very sort of confined spaces.
2: Okay, but if you can get it at a birthday party and a wake, can you get it on an airplane?
0: You know, we haven't yet seen this, but it is a concern of mine that there were passengers that left the ship and we're not part of this a process of sort of a controlled setting to get home. And this is why there's active efforts to monitor the individuals that left, track them, monitor their symptoms, actively engage in contact tracing. And this is why basic public health is important here. We need

0: cruise ship, just in case they were exposed in flight. And we should also stress, and you mentioned this, that it's documented that it is spread at these super spreader events when people are sick, that they have a fever, perhaps they're coughing. They're obviously sick.
1: Yes. So that is, the data shows that the bulk of transmission is occurring when someone has symptoms. That is really important because part of the hallmark of COVID and why that was so concerning is the level of transmission without symptoms. And this is the concern we all have for flu and how it spreads so rapidly across the globe, that you can be asymptomatic, pre-symptomatic, or have minimal symptoms and spread. That is less the case here with hantavirus, which means that it's much more in our ability to contain through basic public health measures.
2: During the COVID was much more challenging. The appliance superheroes at Raffoni's are drastically lowering prices.
0: 40 odd days is the incubation period.
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7: From ABC News, I'm Michelle Franzen. Top Pentagon officials back on Capitol Hill briefing lawmakers about the growing costs of the war with Iran.
0: At a House hearing, the Pentagon's chief financial officer provided an update to lawmakers on the growing cost of the war. Jules Hurst previously said it was running upwards of $25 billion.
8: Now we think it's closer to $29. That's because of updated repair and replacement of equipment costs.
0: Importantly, Hurst says that estimate does not include the cost of rebuilding bases damaged by Iranian missiles and attack drones. That cost will depend on what the Pentagon determines should be rebuilt. Stephen Portnoy, ABC News, Washington.
7: President Trump departs later today for Beijing for his meetings with China's leader. Secretary Pete Hegseth says he'll also travel to China. Economic pressures, meantime, due to tariffs and the war, showing up in the latest inflation data. Here's ABC's Elizabeth Schulze.
9: This inflation report shows that prices are going up overall at the fastest pace now in 3 years.

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8: Over the years, you've brought them into your home. You were prescribed opioids after the C-section, when Dad injured his back, when your basketball star tore his ACL. 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
0: One, right, number two, five, three, the NBC five. Headline. It has been assumed that hantavirus is contagious only if someone is in close contact with someone who's having symptoms. Some experts now suggest it's possible it may be more contagious than thought.
11: God.
0: But then you read the article, actually, and it's Ashish Jha, that dude.
11: Oh,
0: who is
11: again?
0: The COVID coordinator under Biden. And anyway, yeah, he's saying, well, we're looking at, is it more easily spread under those particular conditions in close contact in a boat? And then they've got somebody from the CDC saying, well,

0: startup Avride after identifying 16 crashes and one minor injury involving its cars. Investigators say the vehicles had changed lanes into the paths of other cars or failed to stop for traffic ahead. Jim Ryan, ABC News.
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7: ABC News, I'm Michelle Franz, and the Pentagon's chief officer says the tab for the Iran war now stands at $29 billion. Talks remain stalled on oil and gas prices continue to surge. ABC's Elizabeth Schulze says the latest inflation report shows Americans are also paying more for goods. The consumer price index shooting up 3.8% in April.
8: The trend is going really in the wrong direction here across the board. When you look at prices, those higher fuel costs are translating to higher prices for public transportation, for airfare. If you look at the airfare index, it's up about 21% now in April compared to a year before. That's why we've seen those ticket prices going up so much, because of jet fuel costs.
7: U.S. household debt has also ticked up to a new all-time high. The Justice Department announcing charges in connection with the Baltimore Bridge collapse 2 years ago, alleging two overseas companies and a shipping official conspired to defraud the U.S. and knew about the ship's faulty power mechanisms before it hit the bridge, killing six construction workers on the span. This is ABC News.
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11: The Markley, Van Camp, and Robbins Show. Jamie Markley, David Van Camp, Scott Robbins. Mm-hmm. What are we talking about? Someone saying we got a second civil war? Is this because of the voting?
12: Yes, it's because of redistricting.
13: Now,
12: Democrats are just increasingly unhinged.
13: They're
12: and
13: out of their minds.
12: It. Well, it's because they just realized that they really did, to quote the top Democrat in the House, they bleeped around and found out, you know, California, and then they tried to rig Virginia, and then they realized, we've already gerrymandered most blue states within an inch of their lives, and Republicans have the upper hand now. They just did the math. So Representative Benny Thompson, a high-profile Democrat, obviously he was the chair of the January.

0: beautiful area up here. We have a bunch of friends now, a bunch of winemakers that live up here. Our neighbors are amazing, and just really enjoy the Central Coast like nowhere else.
1: So, Brett, tell us about Saves Wings.
0: So, Saves Wings is our nonprofit that is geared towards anybody that is going through cancer. And the reason why it started was Candace's third diagnosis with breast cancer. It did not go away with the treatments that we had, the normal treatments of the chemo and stuff. So we had to do alternative drugs, which was costing about $22,000 a month. We started the nonprofit geared towards cancer patients that are skipping treatments, not doing treatments, because they don't want to put loved ones in jeopardy of not having anything once they pass away. It's already tough enough with a cancer diagnosis, the stress, let alone how is it going to be taken care of. But we come in and try to alleviate as much debt as possible. Again, it's any type of cancer. It's not just breast cancer. We try to alleviate as much debt as possible. You can check us out at saveswings.org. That's SABESWINGS.org. If you want to donate, if you want to help, if you want to be part of our events that are coming up, and also if you need help, there's application in there. You need to go through an application process, and if you qualify, then we will be helping you out.
1: Okay, Brett, tell us about the upcoming event, Rope for Hope.
0: I have a lot of friends that are in the Western world, especially a couple of our board members, in particular Chad Rava, a good friend, friend of a friend, John Tracy, who has a ranch right here off of San Marcos Road. Friday, June 5th, which will be the Breakaway Girls starting at 2 p.m., and then it'll go into Saturday, and Saturday starts at 8 a.m. with team roping, some of the breakaway girls who qualify for the big events. But what makes this roping a little different than others is that we're giving back 80% of the entry fees, which means bigger paydays for everybody that is getting involved.
1: And Brett, how can sponsors help out and get involved?
0: We have all types of different sponsor levels. Some of the ones that are pretty cool, starting the low end at $2,500, you get a couple of VIP passes, which that VIP pass gets you right into where the gates are for where the cattle come out. You'll be able to almost touch the cowboys and cowgirls that are on their horses. It's a great little spot there that includes food and beverage. And a beautiful vantage point that you'll be down right in the thick of things, which is amazing. That's a limited amount of people that can get that. But come and join us. It's going to be a great first event, and it's only going to get bigger. So if you can get in on the first year, you'll be first to be called for the second year events.
1: Brett Saberhagen, everybody, with Saves Wings. 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
6: I got a couple real quick. 20% chance hantavirus is declared by the World Health Organization as a public health emergency, according to the odds makers on Kalshi.
4: 20% chance?
6: 20%. You can bet on it. Yeah.
4: Oh, God.
7: That's not a great chance. No. 20%.
6: Well,
7: not very good.
6: No, I still think, for the people who are like, oh, yeah, we're not locking down again, it's like, I agree with you, because if this becomes a like widespread, spreads like COVID kind of thing, mm-hmm. The 35 to 40% mortality rate, you're not locking down because there's no society or government left, my friend. That's like end of world kind of situation, man.
7: That's a lot of people gone.
6: Yes.
7: Yeah.
6: Yeah. Anyway, and then also big news here. Remember the Key Bridge in Baltimore that got hit by that boat?
4: Oh, yeah. Yeah.
7: Yes.
6: A bunch of workers died who were working on the bridge.
7: Yep.
6: Criminal charges have now been filed against the Singapore-based Synergy Marine Limited and a subsidiary as well. They were indicted by the Justice Department. And let's see. In addition, you've got this 47-year-old Indian national whose name is

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6: From ABC News, I'm Michelle Franzen. The tab for the war with Iran surging along with oil and gas prices. During a House budget hearing, acting Pentagon Comptroller Jules Hurst says the latest estimate is now $29 billion, up $5 billion from 2 weeks ago.
7: That's because of updated repair and replacement of equipment costs, and also just general operational costs to keep people in theater.
6: Talks remain stalled between the U.S. and Iran on a permanent ceasefire deal. Today, President Trump leaves for Beijing to meet with China's leader. ABC's Karen Travers says Iran will be high on the agenda.
8: And the president's going to try to put pressure on China's President Xi to use his leverage over Tehran to try to get the war to end and try to get Iran to reopen the Strait of Hormuz. Now, he has tried that before. He has looked for China to use that leverage that they have as the biggest buyer of Iranian oil to put pressure on Iran, but it hasn't worked. China has not gotten involved at this point.
6: U.S. CEOs from banks, tech, and aviation companies also traveling to China to discuss trade investments. Americans' household debt climbing to an all-time high, $18.8 trillion in the first 3 months of this year. The Federal Reserve Bank report says the debt includes mortgages, credit cards, auto, and student loans. Federal prosecutors filed criminal charges against 2 foreign companies and an employee of the cargo ship that slammed into Baltimore's Key Bridge 2 years ago.
9: The Justice Department says when the Dolly suffered a power outage, its fuel pump generators could not restart in

0: time for the ship to avoid the Key Bridge.
1: We allege that the possibility of such a catastrophic power failure should have been no surprise to Synergy.
0: The Justice Department's Adam Gustafson says that's because Synergy, the ship's operator, and its technical operator were using improper fuel pumps and lied about it to the Coast Guard. Synergy says the NTSB's concluded that Synergy and its crew were not the causes.
2: ABC's Brian Clark, 6 construction workers died. 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
2: 17 Americans and one British national of passengers that were evacuated from that Dutch cruise ship remain in quarantine at specialized medical facilities in Nebraska and Georgia. They're being monitored for hantavirus symptoms. One couple taken to Emory University Hospital in Atlanta. That's where ABC's Faith Abube is.
7: Specifically here in Georgia, we know the two people who were brought here came on a special flight from Nebraska yesterday. They arrived around midday. We're told that it's a couple, and one of them is symptomatic and is being held in a biocontainment unit. The other one is considered a close contact, but hasn't shown any kind of symptoms at all.
2: Federal regulators launching a probe into an autonomous taxi startup company after learning of more than a dozen accidents involving its vehicles, one that resulted in an injury.
8: Avride began offering robo-taxi service through Uber in Dallas in December, and within a month, one of the company's self-driving vehicles had clipped the open door of a parked pickup truck. Another attempted to change lanes to avoid a parked vehicle, instead colliding with a van in the next lane. The National Highway Traffic Safety Administration is investigating. Avride says many of the accidents were the fault of the human driver in the other car. Jim Ryan, ABC News.
2: Alabama's governor setting a new special primary elections for affected congressional districts for August 11th, confirming state officials will use a previously blocked 2023 congressional map after the Supreme Court ruling that cleared the way to use the House map to eliminate at least one district. Michelle Franz in ABC News.
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10: One, two. Right, number five, a big fraud bust announced from Immigration and Customs Enforcement. This involves 10,000 foreign students who claim to be working for highly suspect employers as part of the federal government's operational practical training program. What they found was empty buildings and locked doors where hundreds of foreign students are supposed to be working. Multiple employers claiming the same address where none of them actually have a lease. Small homes listed as work sites for hundreds of foreign students where no employees are present. When someone answers the door, they don't know what you're talking about. There's no business here. What do you mean? Good golly.
11: Dude,
12: are
11: it's
12: they trained
11: so
12: to
11: easy
12: lie?
11: Yeah. Yeah. To rip off the government.
10: It really is.
12: Seems to be.
10: Yeah. Number four, a Dutch hospital has quarantined 12 staff members for 6 weeks in a preventive measure after blood and urine from a hantavirus patient were handled without observing strict protocols. Great going, everybody. Number three, yeah, no, Scott's not worried enough. Keep screwing up.
12: When you put the combination of blood and urine together, nothing good happens. Nothing.
10: Number three, the Supreme Court has canceled a court order requiring Alabama to have a congressional map with two black majority voting districts. Alabama is now free to draw a more Republican-friendly map. Number two, India's government, meanwhile, they're getting nervous about this Iran war, saying they've only got around 60 days of crude oil reserves, 60 days of natural gas supplies remaining as well. And here at home, inflation, not good, jumped 3.8%, the fastest rate in 3 years, not a big surprise. Sucks to see it, though, driven mostly by energy prices plus supply chain disruptions due to the war.
12: Okay.

0: about something today that I had not heard of before. It's called the Boomer Bad News Drop. You've heard of such a thing before?
1: No, but I can't wait to hear about it.
0: Because you're the boomer on the show.
1: Yep. Bad news is what I swim in.
0: It's what people say either their parents or maybe older relatives. It's when they casually send alarming news with zero context.
1: Yeah.
0: Why are you laughing, David? Because you got a story. You have to.
2: I'll just make up a name. I mean, it was a tragic story. But, a family member of mine who is a baby boomer texted us that, Uncle Joe, I'll call him.
0: Okay.
2: It said, I'm not even kidding, BTW, Uncle Joe fell off a ladder, he's dead. And that was it.
0: Oh, my goodness. That's exactly what they're talking about.
2: Yes.
0: With this boomer bad news
2: Uncle
0: drop.
2: Uncle Joe, what?
0: Yeah, they said it would be like randomly admitting that maybe they had surgery and didn't want to bother anyone, or out of the blue, describing your uncle's platelet count from a recent blood draw.
1: Oh.
0: And people are like, wait a second, I didn't even know he was sick.
2: Yeah.
0: It's like you already know, but you really don't. But yeah, yours takes the cake, David.
2: It's like, oh, and he's dead. And I'm like, what do you mean he's dead? I'm like, can I have some more context here? Like, what happened? Did someone push him? Did he just fall? Like, what?
0: Right, like exactly what happened
2: there.
0: That is crazy. Said therapists say that boomers were raised to treat emotions like facts instead of conversations. So instead of easing into the difficult news, they drop it mid-sentence and move on.
2: Yeah, sorry. You can't BT dubs a death. You can't, by the way.
0: Right. And then people on Reddit, they say it's because boomers love to be the first ones to give bad news.
2: I think that's probably more the truth, yeah.
0: You think so, Scott?
1: I don't know. I'd never done it that way, but I can see where it could happen. Like, went to church today, then went out to dinner.
0: This is the Markley Van Camp and Robin Show.
1: By the way, Grandpa's dead. Anyway, after that, we went swimming, and... What? Wait a minute. Grandpa's dead.
2: And then BT Dubs.
1: Yeah, right.
2: Jamie's having some distress right now.
1: What happened to you? What's wrong with you?
0: My hamstring seized up on me.
2: Can seize up, yeah. It does that from time to time.
1: We're all told.
0: Dude,
2: you did play
0: basketball. Sit in these chairs.
2: Yeah.
0: We sit in these chairs where your feet are well on the other side of your knee. Like they go backwards.
1: Oh, I don't sit like that.
0: Where do you put your feet?
1: I got a little thing I can sit them on.
0: Well, that's nice. Yeah. That's why you don't want to give up that chair.
1: Part of my chair. Yeah.
0: All of a sudden, my hamstring is like, shh. I'm like, oh my gosh. It's going to be fine. We got a news update and me screaming in pain coming up.
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5: ABC News, I'm Michelle Franzen. And no ceasefire deal in sight yet between the U.S. and Iran. Today, President Trump heads to China for meetings with China's leader. Iran will loom large in talks. CEOs are also heading there. ABC's Karen Travers has details.
6: He will be traveling there with several American CEOs from big companies here, including Tim Cook, Elon Musk. So it shows that there is a very big focus on the business and investment side. The president loves coming away from these types of meetings, touting U.S. investment with countries. And we'll see what he has to show for it in a couple of days.
5: The Senate confirming Kevin Warsh to serve as a member of the Federal Reserve Board of Governors by a vote of 51 to 45. It will be a 14-year term as chair. Senator John Fetterman, the only Democrat to vote on the board confirmation. The Federal Reserve Board of New York released data showing household debt for Americans reaching an all-time high of $18.8 trillion in the first 3 months of this year, driven by balances on mortgages and auto loans. This is ABC News.
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8: All right, we're all right. It's all good.
9: Yep. The Markley Van Camp and Robbins Show. Jamie Markley, David Van Camp, Scott Robbins. You know what's going on? It's what? Still happening. John Brennan said the quiet part out loud.
10: He really did.
11: He did?
9: Yes.
11: Yeah. I missed this.
9: We still have deep state actors getting in the way of the Trump agenda.
10: Yes.
9: Oh, he said it.
10: He said it on MS Now. Says, yeah, don't, you know, I think he was asked something along the lines of, what do you say to Americans who are worried that the Trump administration is holding people like you, scumbags like you, accountable. They didn't say
9: that. Yeah, wasn't that Nicole Wallace?
10: Yeah.
9: Yeah. Yeah, here you go.
12: There's still a legion of professionals in the law enforcement environments, the Department of Justice, as well as the CIA and other places, the ones who are refusing to follow politically motivated prosecutions, those who are refusing to support any type of political activities on the part of the Trump administration that are inconsistent with the authorities, the responsibilities of the intelligence community, law enforcement community, and Department of Justice.
9: Seems like the evidence we've seen, that guy could be in jail.
10: Yeah.
11: Yes.
9: So, of course, he's going to say BS like that.
10: Mm-hmm.
9: You know? And I suppose all the

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1: Hey, it's Andy Morris here from First Look, getting ready for tomorrow's show. We've got some fun guests going to be joining us. Krista drops by from Paso Wine to get us started with the chat about Wine Fest going on this weekend in Paso Robles. That'll happen right away. We have a happy hour after that at 6:50. Later on in the show, 8:15, we'll be joined by some friends from the Big Brothers and Big Sisters of San Luis Obispo County. We'll get to talk about their big little event this last weekend. And Laura Camada will check in from Vitalit. It all happens on First Look.
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9: Well, I got a couple of options here. One is from our friends at KVI in Seattle, a great affiliate. Ari Hoffman is an afternoon host there. Breaking the story that a company called Delta Camshaft in Tacoma, the largest custom camshaft regrinding company in America, moving out after 48 years.

0: hurled the rock at Lonnie, the Hawaiian monk seal.
1: Oh, yeah. Oh no.
0: He's like, what are you doing? 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I can pay the fine. Well, somebody brought some justice right on the spot, gave the guy a beatdown. Yeah,
2: beat him up.
0: Yeah.
1: Good.
0: And the dude is going to be facing prosecution.
1: Good.
0: That hurled it.
1: Good.
0: So yeah, that was instant right there for you, Scotty. And that's Nimrod's
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6: From ABC News, I'm Michelle Franzen. Changes at the FDA. Two sources familiar with the matter say Commissioner Marty McCary intends to resign as early as today. His departure was in the works after clashes with lawmakers, major drug makers, and even President Trump. Kevin Warsh has been confirmed as a member of the Federal Reserve Board of Governors. Warsh is President Trump's also as picked to become the new Fed chair. ABC's Stephen Portnoy has more.
7: The motion to confirm Kevin Warsh as a member of the Fed's Board of Governors passed 51-45. Pennsylvania's John Fetterman was the only Senate Democrat to join Republicans in voting in favor. A separate vote to confirm Warsh as Fed chair is expected later this week. Warsh's confirmation is being made possible by the Justice Department's decision to drop its criminal probe into outgoing Fed chair Jerome Powell. GOP Senator Tom Tillis insisted on it.
6: President Trump departs today for Beijing for his meetings with China's leader. It comes as talks on a ceasefire deal with Iran remain stalled. ABC's Patrick Reville has more.
8: In the meantime, the clock is ticking. The damage that is being done by the closure of Hormuz, the economic damage continues to grow. And every indication at the moment is that Iran believes time is on its side and that the pressure, because of the economic damage from the closure of the strait, is all going towards President Trump, and that in time he will be forced to make a compromise.
6: Pentagon officials say the tab for the Iran now stands at $29 billion. ABC's Elizabeth Schulze says the latest inflation report shows consumer goods shot up 3.8% last month.
9: This inflation report shows that prices are going up overall at the fastest pace now in 3 years. That 3.8% inflation rate, a lot of that driven by the spike in gas and energy that we've seen since the start of the Iran war.
6: So on Wall Street, stocks are trading lower today. 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
7: Okay, number five, a Dutch hospital quarantined 12 staff members for 6 weeks in a preventive measure after blood and urine from a hantavirus patient were handled without observing strict protocols.
8: God.
7: Golly. All right.
8: Dang. Handling blood and urine.
7: It's, you know, again, there are going to be more cases of this because they don't know how many people would have been infected off of that boat. So far, everybody who's been infected has been on that boat. You can relax. It's okay.
9: It's going to be okay, Scott.
7: Still think we should have just blown that boat out of the water, but that's just me.
8: See, that's, I like that plan. You know.
9: The innocent people, just blow them up.
7: Well,
8: risk it, Jamie.
7: They're not innocent people. They're vectors. All right.
8: Right.
7: I'm just kidding. Number four.
8: We are kidding, okay? I can't believe you idiot.
7: Number four, the Supreme Court has canceled a court order requiring Alabama to draw a congressional map that has two majority black voting districts. Alabama has now been given the green light to draw a more Republican-friendly map. Number three, India's government says they only have around 60 days of crude oil reserves and 60 days of natural gas supplies remaining. Got to get that straight open. Here at home, U.S. inflation jumped 3.8%, fastest rate in 3 years, driven mostly by, you guessed it, energy and supply chain disruptions due to the war in Iran. Meanwhile, the Secretary of War, Pete Hegseth, not taking any guff from Democrat Senator Chris Coons.
10: Nuclear program, which we knew came with threats and branches and sequels.
11: My concern, Mr. Secretary, is that you've achieved a series of tactical successes, but are on the verge of a strategic loss because we are now negotiating.
10: I just think it's so foolish. Here we are in a committee in the United States Senate, 74 days in, and you're talking about strategic loss. We have the ability to defeat a 47-year threat of a pursuit of a nuclear weapon. We have more leverage than we've ever had. We've had incredible battlefield successes, and you're talking about a strategic loss,
11: Mr. Secretary,
10: disingenuous questions.
11: Mr. Secretary,
10: this is how you undercut efforts.

0: that could otherwise and are otherwise.
1: I am
0: being
1: not
0: very
1: your
0: effective.
1: Enemy, sir. I am not your adversary.
2: 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Strategic loss? 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Just pack it up and say adios? 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
4: I don't know if you saw this new poll out. 56% of people said that they're cool now. Like, are you cool? Do you think of yourself as cool?
3: Like Joe Cool kind of thing?
4: 56%, yeah.
3: I'm cool.
4: Compared to 43% who said they were cool in high school. So yeah, more people think they're cool now than they did then. Would that be you?
3: Well, that was cool in high school?
4: No, yeah. Do you think you're cooler now than you were in high school?
3: Depends on define cool. I mean,
4: in your definition of cool, the way you define it.
3: No, probably not. I think you're at your apex of cool when you're in high school, right? I don't know. I mean, I still feel like I'm cool, yeah.
4: No, I feel like, no. Just ask my kids. They'll tell you how unfreaking cool
3: I am.
4: Oh,
3: if you ask our kids, yeah, of course.
4: Yeah, I don't think of myself as cool.
3: No. I always said cool dad.
4: You wanted to be cool dad? You were cool dad?
3: No. I thought I was cool dad because, you know, she got to do cool things.
4: This is the Michael Van Camp and Robin show.
3: My dad wouldn't have taken me to a rock concert.
4: Oh, that's right. Because you used to take all the front row tickets that were supposed to go to listeners, and you take your daughter.
3: She won a lot.
4: Unbelievable.
3: She had 10th caller all the time.
2: Yeah. She was quick on that. On the keypad.
3: She was good at it, yeah.
4: Me and all our buddy, Rick. Me and Rick go to a show, and at least three different times, we're looking at the band, we're in the lower bowl or whatever. I'm like, there's Robbins in the front row with his daughter. Hey, wait a second.
3: Yeah.
4: Because you worked at a rival station.
3: Yeah. And Top 40 had more yank than.
4: No, we got front row tickets. We gave them to listeners. It was a contest. Oh,
3: well,
4: that was
3: what do you
4: want
3: to do that for?
4: See? Got a news update and the Scott Robbins trifecta coming right up.
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4: ABC News, I'm Michelle Franzen. Before leaving for his trip to China, President Trump confirming that FDA Commissioner Marty McCarry is moving on, he says. Two sources say that McCarry intends to resign as early as today. He's faced backlash on decisions, including pressure from the president to authorize Flavor-Ide vape.
5: Marty's a great guy. He's a friend of mine. He's a wonderful man. And he's going to be off. And the assistant, the deputy, is taking over temporarily until we find everybody wants that job.
4: The president says he's looking forward to meeting with China's leader and says he'll continue to push for an Iran deal, but says Iran cannot have a nuclear weapon. When asked about rising inflation in the U.S., the president says he believes it's temporary. 18 passengers from that Dutch cruise ship hit with a hantavirus outbreak remain in quarantine at facilities in Nebraska and Georgia. One person tested positive. Officials say another has developed symptoms. Officials say the majority, though, are asymptomatic. This is ABC News.
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7: The Markley, Van Camp, and Robbins Show. Jamie Markley, David Van Camp, Scott Robbins. News update, David Van Camp.
8: Well, you mentioned this a few minutes ago. We haven't had a chance to get to it yet. Freedom High School, Loudoun County, Virginia.
7: Yes.
8: They're once again in the spotlight over the gender insanity because there is a student accused of photographing and video recording other students in school bathrooms. So the principal, at the end of April, sent an email to parents saying, yeah, a student recorded another student in the school bathroom. Then last week, the district sent out another email saying that this was not an isolated incident. Anyone who has concerns, reach out to the Loudoun County Sheriff's Office. They have more information. This is from 7 News, by the way, in Virginia. And apparently you're talking over 40 people that were spied on. And it was the trick of putting the phone underneath the stall while somebody's using the bathroom.
9: Yeah,
7: man.
8: And Nick Minock with 7 News is saying, yeah, and guess what? Probably, well, this person is transgender. I'm assuming a guy who says that he identifies as a girl. I don't know that for a fact. Maybe it's the other way around, but usually it goes one way. And, you know, again, that thing that never happens seems to have happened again. And this was always the point. What was interesting about it, and I remember this going back like 10 years, maybe even longer ago than that, with the North Carolina bathroom bill and all that nonsense that was going on.
7: Yes.
8: NBA getting, you know, throwing a hissy fit over that.
7: Yes, this is disgusting. We're not going to have the All-Star game here. What are you talking about?
8: Yeah, you're saying that all trans people are just predators. I'm like, well, no. I mean, it does seem like there's an awfully high percentage that are, but not every trans person is a predator. Of course not. But if you turn it into the Wild West, there are a lot of creeps who are going to suddenly decide they identify as a woman.
7: Of course.
8: Because that's

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5: From ABC News, I'm Michelle Franzen. Due to the ongoing war in Iran and tariffs, new data showing Americans are struggling with rising costs for nearly everything. The Consumer Price Index shows inflation is up to three-year highs. President Trump, before leaving for his trip to China, telling reporters that he thinks inflation and high gas prices are temporary.
6: The only thing that matters when I'm talking about Iran, they can't have a nuclear weapon. I don't think about Americans' financial situation. I don't think about anybody. I think about one thing.
5: Prices for goods jumping 3.8% in April from the same time last year. ABC's Elizabeth Schulze has more on the pain.
7: The concern here is that when you look at this inflation data, now you have prices going up faster than people's paychecks. So it becomes a lot harder to absorb those higher prices if your salary is not also going up. That had not been the case for a couple years now. The fact that we're starting to see those prices outpace take-home pay is really a red flag in the overall economy.
5: President Trump confirming FDA Commissioner Marty McCary is moving on, saying the deputy commissioner will step in temporarily. McCary most recently sparred with the White House over pressure from the president to authorize flavored vapes. 17 Americans and a British national evacuated from a Dutch ship and came to the U.S. with the hantavirus outbreak remain in quarantine at specialized medical facilities in Nebraska and Georgia. Health officials in Kansas today saying three people in the state who had a, quote, high-risk exposure to a person with confirmed Andes hantavirus from that ship are now being monitored. ABC's Victor Okendo is in Omaha and has more on efforts to contain the virus.
8: So far, 11 cases reported worldwide. Three have died. Maryland is monitoring two residents who were on a flight with a cruise ship passenger who later tested positive. Now, growing concerns the Andes virus may spread easier than previously thought, though evidence remains preliminary.
5: France also adopting extremely rigorous protocols for all cases identified. You're listening to ABC News.
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2: A week after GameStop put in a surprise bid for eBay, the online auction site now responding.
3: After reviewing GameStop's offer, eBay CEO Paul Pressler says he's rejecting the proposal. GameStop had wanted to merge itself with eBay in a cash and stock deal valued at around $55 billion, a deal eBay now calls neither credible nor attractive. Analysts had been skeptical that GameStop could afford the offer, with Pressler citing uncertainty regarding GameStop's financing proposal. On Monday, GameStop indicated it wanted to issue more stock to raise funds, which would also dilute the value of existing shares. Mike Dubosky, ABC News.
2: Federal prosecutors filed criminal charges today against two foreign companies and an employee of the cargo ship Dolly that slammed into Baltimore's Key Bridge 2 years ago.
4: The Justice Department says when the Dolly suffered a power outage, its fuel pump generators could not restart in time for the ship to avoid the Key Bridge.
5: We allege that the possibility of such a catastrophic power failure should have been no surprise to Synergy.
4: The Justice Department's Adam Gustafson says that's because Synergy, the ship's operator, and its technical operator were using improper fuel pumps and lied about it to the Coast Guard. Synergy says the NTSB's concluded that Synergy and its crew were not the causes. Brian Clark, ABC News.
2: Six construction workers on that span died when the bridge collapsed. Heat advisories stretching across western and mountain states again today for a third straight day. An extreme heat warning in place for Phoenix. Michelle Franzen, ABC News.
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8: Hey, it's Andy Morris here from First Look, getting ready for tomorrow's show. We've got some fun guests going to be joining us. Krista drops by from Paso Wine to get us started with the chat about Wine Fest going on this weekend in Paso Robles. That'll happen right away. We have a happy hour after that at 6:50. Later on in the show, 8:15, we'll be joined by some friends from the Big Brothers and Big Sisters of San Luis Obispo County. We'll get to talk about their big little event this last weekend. And Laura Camada will check in from Vitalit. It all happens on First Look.
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11: 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I'm Dave Ramsey. 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Carla is in Pensacola. Hi, Carla. How are you?
12: Hi, Dave. I'm good. How are you?
11: Better than I deserve. What's up?
12: So my husband and I, we had a catastrophic life-changing event November of last year. I was diagnosed with stage 4 bladder cancer.
11: Whoa.
12: And yeah, it's been a humbling experience, to say the least. We own our own business. I thank the Lord that we had a savings, personally and business-wise, but we have since lost everything. Everything has, well, I say lost everything. All of our money is gone. So we're starting from ground zero again.
11: How are you doing?
12: I'm doing better. Also, with the blessing from God, I just got my latest PET scan, and the cancer is diminishing.
13: Oh, good.
12: So we are on the right track.
11: Amen. Oh, that's what's important.
12: Yeah.
11: Money comes and goes, but you gotta protect that. Wow.

0: debt. That's not nearly as bad as I've got a lot of debt and I have no idea and I'm stuck and I just run. But when you write it down, like you said, you get that, you'll have Annabelle's reaction, and you may not call us crying, but you will stand in the mirror and cry.
1: Yeah, you
0: and
1: will.
0: And go, oh my gosh, I'm going to be okay. It's going to be tough. Mm-hmm. I might sell some stuff. I'm going to take a job as a correction officer while I train dogs, but I can do this. And what must be true that's not true today? And all of a sudden, your brain starts adjusting for what must be true that's not true today to get this freaking mess cleaned up. You automatically do it. It's a human function. You can't keep yourself from doing it.
1: It's
0: you problem
1: mode.
0: Solve once you realize what the stinking problem is.

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0: I've been doing this show for over 30 years, and some of the saddest calls I've taken are from situations that are completely preventable.
1: Yeah, and what's so hard is I feel like one of those, especially the ones that I'm like, oh, it's terrible, are people that call in and their spouse has passed away suddenly and they don't have life insurance. 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
6: There's a world of opportunity out there, beyond the typical 9-to-5, where purpose and grit come together, where the American spirit and ingenuity are welcomed in places that could really use your skills and your experience. We're talking about the Peace Corps. With volunteers living and working in communities around the globe, it's been called the toughest job you'll ever love. Tough, because it asks so much of you. To dig deeper, get your hands dirty, to go that extra mile, to rise to the occasion and meet challenges head on. And the love part comes from being part of something bigger than yourself, from building bonds that last a lifetime. It's knowing your hard work transformed lives, including your own. After 65 years, the Peace Corps is still the toughest job you'll ever love. Explore opportunities

0: operator were using improper fuel pumps and lied about it to the Coast Guard. Scott Vincent Borba, the co-founder of California-based ELF Cosmetics, says he's preparing for a new life to become a priest. It's a sharp contrast and a new shade, he says, from his previous partying life.
1: We ran around with the likes of, you know, Paris Hilton and parties with Kardashians, and I was a poster boy for luxury living.
0: Borba scheduled to be ordained next month. This is Michelle Franz in ABC News.
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11: Normal is broke and common sense is weird. So we're here to help you transform your life. From the Ramsey Network and the Fairwinds Credit Union Studio, this is The Ramsey Show. Jade Washall, Ramsey personality, number one best-selling author, is my co-host today. The phone number is 888-825-5225. The call is free, and some say the advice is worth exactly what you pay for it. Brad is starting us off in Denver, Colorado. Hey, Brad, how can we help?
12: Hey, Dave, thanks for having me. I love your show.
11: Well, thank you, sir. How can we help?
12: So, yeah, so I've been listening. I'm actually a new listener. I've been listening for about a month now. I got hooked on YouTube. You just have such good financial advice and personal advice. I'm like, it's hard not to listen to you. But I start listening, and I realize I thought I was being successful, but everything I'm doing is almost opposite of what you're saying. So I had to do a little self-reflection, and I have some questions on, like, how I, you know, go forward in the future on this. But essentially what's going on is I make a decent amount of money, you know, W-2 in software. And my entire financial mantra is to build rental real estate. And the reason for that has been I want residual income. So I want, to have an amount of money that where inflation doesn't matter. Everyone right now is worried about inflation. I could care less. I want it to last forever because I don't know how long I'm going to live. No one does. And so those two things to me are my safety net. But to do that, I've drained 401ks, I live paycheck to paycheck, I have credit card debt, car debt, you know, the whole nine yards. It's worked out now that I'm 47 and a little bit older now. But my whole thing is, can I just keep those properties and enjoy life? And if I can, that's finance success for me. But now as I move forward, I'm listening to you and coworkers, you know, they're all telling me some different things. So I'm just wondering if you have some advice on how I might shift this to work with your program and my program.
11: That's interesting. Yeah. Nice call. Thank you.
13: I love that.
11: And so you said W-2 software income. What's your income?
12: $500K a year about. I'm commissioned as well, but it's pretty consistent around $500.
11: Oh, good for you. Man, you're killing it. That's amazing. And do you still have the drained 401K and all the credit card debt and the car debt?
12: No, so I got rid of the credit card debt like a couple years ago. We lease a car that's expensive, but I paid off my other car. So my actual, and then we bought an RV. But actual like debt as far as that goes, I would say it's overall pretty low.
11: So your debt consists of

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10: ABC News, I'm Michelle Franzen. President Trump traveling to Beijing for meetings with China's leader. He says trade will be at the center, but the stalled talks with Iran could also dominate the visit. ABC's Patrick Grevel has more.
11: In the meantime, the clock is ticking. The damage that is being done by the closure of Hormuz, the economic damage continues to grow. And every indication at the moment is that Iran believes time is on its side and that the pressure, because of the economic damage from the closure of the strait, is all going towards President Trump, and that in time he will be forced to make a compromise.
10: Pentagon officials say the Iran war has cost $29 billion so far. A new report by the Vera Institute of Justice shows migrants are giving up their claims in immigration court and opting to voluntarily leave the U.S. in much higher numbers under the Trump administration, especially among those held in federal detention. The Senate confirmed Kevin Warsh to serve as a member of the Federal Reserve Board of Governors. Another vote on his nomination to become the Fed chair.
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13: 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I think I said that. Daniel's in Houston. Hey, Daniel, what's up?
14: Hello, sir. How you doing?
13: Better than I deserve. How can we help?
14: Oh, man. I don't even know where to start. I just feel I don't have control of any of my finances. And to make it worse, my wife and I were financially divided. You know, it's her money is her money, my money is my money kind of thing. And my car just got repoed. My employer, they vet, you know, their employees every now and then, and that's another thing.
13: They do what to the employees every now and then?
14: My employer, what they do is they make sure that we're financially good. You know, like they look at our, if we want to keep the employment, our credit score, our credit, if it needs to be, you know, at least good. You know, I mean, I need to make payments, arrangements.
13: What do you do?
14: Like, I work for the government.
13: Oh, okay.
14: Yeah.
15: So you're concerned about that?
14: That's one. I'm concerned about my marriage. You know.
13: So what do you make?
14: I'm sorry?
13: How much do you make?
14: Right now, I'm making about 75.
13: And what does she make?
14: About the same. Maybe.
13: So you have $150,000 coming in.
14: Mm-hmm.
13: And the crisis is where? How does your car get repo when you have $150,000 coming in?
14: So It goes back to years ago. Everything just started snowballing, you know, on debt. You know, one thing led to another, and then there was a

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1: That's right.
0: And you've not been talent on a stage on a cruise ship in a long time, except when you went on the Ramsey cruise.
1: That's correct.
0: So, but other than that, I mean, you know, so you took the, you know, the talent gig and the knowledge from it, and you turned it into a business. And that's exactly what I'm talking about.
1: That's right. That's right.

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3: From ABC News, I'm Michelle Franzen. Before leaving for China, President Trump pushed back on criticism over the cost of the war with Iran and its impact on Americans. The Pentagon estimates the war has cost $29 billion so far. The Consumer Price Index showing inflation is up at three-year highs. President Trump telling reporters he thinks inflation and high gas prices are temporary.
4: The only thing that matters when I'm talking about Iran, they can't have a nuclear weapon. I don't think about American financial situation. I don't think about anybody. I think about one thing.
3: The Federal Reserve Bank of New York released data showing household debt for Americans reached an all-time high of $18.8 trillion in the first 3 months of this year, driven by higher balances on mortgages and auto loans. 18 passengers evacuated from the Dutch cruise ship with the hantavirus outbreak remain in quarantine at specialized medical facilities in Nebraska and Georgia. ABC's Victor Okindo is in Omaha and has more on efforts to contain the virus worldwide.
5: So far, 11 cases reported worldwide. Three have died. Maryland is monitoring two residents who were on a flight with a cruise ship passenger who later tested positive. Now, growing concerns the Andes virus may spread easier than previously thought, though evidence remains preliminary.
3: Health officials today in Kansas say three people in the state who had a high-risk exposure to a person with confirmed Andes hantavirus from the ship are being monitored. Following the Supreme Court's decision to throw out a Voting Rights Act judgment against Alabama's 2023 congressional map, the governor moved to use that map in the midterms, which has only one majority black district in upcoming elections. The battle, though, isn't over. Black Alabama voters are now asking a court to block it based on the original ruling that also included violations of the 14th Amendment. In South Carolina, senators, including some Republicans, have rejected a key bill that would have allowed legislators to redistrict. 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
6: 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There was only one Richard Simmons.
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1: A judge overseeing Tiger Woods' driving under the influence case in Florida last month is allowing prosecutors to gain access to the golfer's medication records. Woods has pleaded not guilty to driving under the influence with property damage and refusal to submit a lawful test. No one was injured. Officials in Denver have publicly identified a man who breached airport security last weekend, walking on a runway while a Frontier Airlines jet was taking off.
2: Denver's chief medical examiner says her office has identified the man as 41-year-old Michael Mott, and it's been determined it was suicide when he scaled an airport perimeter fence and walked in front of a Frontier Airlines plane departing for Los Angeles. Denver Airport CEO Phil Washington.
3: It took approximately 15 seconds for this person to jump over the 8-foot fence topped with barbed wire.
2: He says airport staff did get an intrusion alarm, but when they looked, they only saw a pack of deer outside the perimeter fence. Alex Stone, ABC News.
1: SpaceX set to debut a new version of the world's most powerful reusable rocket and spacecraft in a flight test scheduled for May 19th. The flight's success could be a key to NASA's ongoing plan to return astronauts to the moon's surface and build a moon base. That launch set for the SpaceX site in Starbase, Texas. On Wall Street today, stocks ended mixed. Michelle Franzen, ABC News.
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19: KBEC 920 News Time is 3:06. Checking traffic on the Central Coast right now. Still on the scene of a collision from last hour. Highway 41 and Highway 46. Also, South Halcyon Road on the off-ramp there and Highway 101. Be careful there. Elsewhere, things are looking good at this time. Weather-wise, a little bit of the May gray out there today. Partly cloudy, upper 60s to mid-70s inland in coastal valleys. And look for partial afternoon clearing at the beaches. Highs in the low 60s. I'm Kurt Olson. Now it's time for Hometown Radio with Gary J. Freiberg in for the birthday boy, Dave Congleton, on this Tuesday.

All right. Welcome, everybody. This is Gary J. Freiberg sitting in for Dave, and welcome. I'm so glad that you're here. I really think, he said humbly, we've got a great lineup this afternoon. We're going to be starting off with Bill Thomas. Bill is the chair of the Route 66 Road Ahead Partnerships. Very interesting what's going on with Route 66. After that, we have Nico Calaccini, who's the general manager of the Slow Blues baseball team. We then are going to have Kate Gillespie with her director of education on the Central Coast Aquarium.

0: And then at 5 o'clock, 5:05 is Manuel Barber. He is with Vina Robles Amphitheater, and we have a giveaway during that segment. We have actually two separate drawings that are going to be happening, two tickets to Jim Gaffigan and separate two tickets to Ringo Starr. And I'll tell you how that you can do that. We're going to go into details at 5:05. But for right now, it really is my pleasure. I'm so impressed with this organization. And I'd say, Bill Thomas, welcome to the Dave Congleton Show. So great for you to be here.
1: Thank you so much. It's a pleasure.
0: Well, good. So you are the chair of the Route 66 Road Ahead Partnerships. Tell us what that is. What is that?
1: The Route 66 Road Ahead Partnership is a national organization whose primary mission is to preserve, promote, and economically develop Route 66. We were formed as a not-for-profit about 10 years ago, actually by the National Park Service and the World Monuments Fund. So we have a really interesting background story.
0: Well, tell us a little bit about that then. It sounds like a lot of preparation has been building for 10 years.
1: Yes, it has. We're connected with those two organizations because they were the ones 10 or so years ago who simply recognized the cultural and historical value of Route 66.
0: Yes.
1: So back in 2000, I think it was 15, they brought approximately 150 stakeholders from all across Route 66 together at all places, of all places. We got together at Disneyland out in California because of the new Cars ride that had just been introduced at the time. So it was a delightful setting, but long story short, the upshot of the meeting was our new not-for-profit advocacy organization was created in order to help make sure that Route 66 is saved and thrives for the future.
0: Yes, and it really is. It's important to preserve that. I've only done a short segment of it, but it's wonderful, and you feel like you're driving through history when you see the different motels. And I went to the dinosaur caves where you went 200 feet down below, and I loved it. So there's also then the U.S. Route 66 Centennial Commission. Is that separate from the Road Ahead Partnership?
1: Yes, very much so. The commission was established a couple of years ago, and I was appointed by the president to sit on it. And our job is primarily to plan ways to celebrate, commemorate, and honor this centennial of Route 66.
0: Mm-hmm. And so with all of those stakeholders, I imagine that there were a lot of ideas on how to do that.
1: Many ideas. And, you know, going into it all, that's exactly what we wanted. One of my first thoughts when the commission got together, I'll be transparent, they asked me to be on the commission and celebrate 100 years of Route 66. And I said, oh, that's great, but you know what? I don't want to just get together and plan a big party. Nothing against parties, but I wanted to make sure we were taking advantage of this opportunity to really do good things to help the people that live, work, and travel along the road.
0: Yes.
1: And I think we're accomplishing that primarily because so many people across the road have had so many different ideas of how to celebrate this anniversary.
0: Mm-hmm. Everybody, if you did just so happen to join us, you're on the Dave Congleton program here on our hometown radio News Talk 920 KVC and 96.5 FM. This is Gary J. Freiberg sitting in for Dave, and with us is Bill Thomas. He is the chair of the Route 66 Road Ahead Partnership and a commissioner on the U.S. Route 66 Centennial Commission. So then is there a coordination? Route 66 runs through how many states?
1: Runs through 8, and I'm happy to tell you them in order from east to west. Illinois, Missouri, Kansas, Oklahoma, Texas, New Mexico, Arizona, and California. And God love them, I want to give a big shout out to Kansas because they have all of 13.2 miles. Of Route 66.
0: Oh, gosh.
1: But it still goes through Kansas.
0: But that makes him eligible to be part of the party.
1: Absolutely.

0: does. They've been with us since the beginning, and we're glad they are.
1: Uh-huh. So what do you think when people take the road trip and go to any segment of Route 66, what do you think they discover when they do that?
0: Oh, what I hope they discover is America. Because what I have learned, and I've been associated directly with Route 66 for about 20 years. My first experience, if you don't mind a quick side story, was when I was 8 years old, and my folks here in Central Illinois came home one day, told me we were going to get in the car with my brother and sister and go to Disneyland. That was in 1963.
1: Oh, gosh.
0: Well, the only way to get across country in 1963, if you were driving, was on Route 66.
1: Yes.
0: Now, to be honest, that road didn't mean a darn thing to me. I could have cared less. Right. All it was the way I was going to get to Disneyland. But those memories have now stuck with me over all these years.
1: Oh,
0: and back to your question, I really do mean it when I say I hope people discover America, because this road is just amazing in terms of the role it's played in our history and the fact I have yet to find a cultural or demographic group in this country that hasn't been associated in some way with Route 66. So it's a great way to discover ourselves as a nation.
1: That's very, very well put. Very well put. Everybody, we need to take a quick break. You are on the Dave Congleton program here on our hometown radio, News Talk 920 KVEC 96.5 FM. This is Gary J. Freiberg sitting in for Dave, and with us is Bill Thomas. He's chair of the Route 66 Road Ahead Partnerships. When we come back, we've got a lot of road to cover, so stay here.
2: 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You won't want to miss the next episode of Our American Stories.
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0: If you ever plan to move west.
1: All right, we had to get to that. Thank you, Jim, for putting that on. Everybody, if you're joining us, just joining us, you're on the Dave Congleton program. This is Gary J. Froberg, sitting in for Dave on News Talk 920 KVC, our hometown radio station. And with us is Bill Thomas, and he is chair of the Route 66 Road Ahead Partnerships and also the Route 66 Centennial Commission. Very important preservation. I'm so glad to hear that this is going. 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
2: 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The word root is spelled out, and then the two numbers six. There's just a wealth of information there, Gary, including a national calendar of all the events that have been submitted that are happening along the road.

0: information about the, oh gosh, I think we're up to over 65 different official Route 66 Centennial programs and projects. There's the chance to sign up and become a member of the Route 66 Centennial Birthday Party Club. And of course, I have to mention it, of course, we also sell merchandise. So all the bases are covered.
1: Uh-huh. And I have a little bit of a different website, Bill. So I had Route66-Centennial.com, but you just now mentioned something other than that.
0: Right. No dash. That might be the one for that the commission itself has. But okay, that's sort of an internal one, and the one I described is the public-facing Centennial.
1: And please give it to us one more time, please.
0: Sure. Route66Centennial.org.
1: Okay, .org. Great. Yeah. Well, it's really a nice thing to do with summertime coming up and hop in the car. You have your story of 1963. I have my story from 1959, driving across Route 66. And it's just something I was obviously a kid, and it's just something that the experience I never forgot.
0: It truly was the we lived during the day of the Great American Road Trip Vacation, and I'm so thankful having been a kid during that time.
1: Yes, and I know that you'll thoroughly agree. I would just say that when I did it 2 years ago, I went from Barstow to Kingman, going through Oldman and Seligman, it was just wonderful. There's just something, you come upon Oatman, and I had to stop because there was a donkey in the middle of the road.
0: Gary, that's what Route 66 is all about. It's all about experiences and people.
1: Uh-huh.
0: I love the interstate highway system, even though it sort of put us out of commission for a while as Route 66. But there's no doubt that it is extremely efficient in getting you from point A to B. But I'm sorry, it's cookie cutter boring. That is not the case with Route 66.
1: Absolutely.
0: It's a different experience every mile along the way.
1: And it's amazing just how creative they were back then. I mean, with the motels everything had character. It seemed.
0: It did, and all they were doing, and I see it to this day, and that's what makes me so excited about the future of Route 66. That road was built with an economic purpose in mind. That was its original reason for being. It was to connect smaller towns to larger markets. And what did the people who owned businesses and attractions along it do? Every and anything they could think of to grab your attention.
1: Uh-huh.
0: And that's why we had all those wonderful, quirky roadside attractions and really cool motels and diners, et cetera.
1: Yes, yeah. So is there anything along the way that denotes that a business or a town is participating in the Centennial?
0: Oh, man, it is not one single thing. And that's almost by design, because we didn't want to impose on people. But
1: uh-huh.
0: You'll see Route 66 signage and Centennial-related signs all across the road.
1: Mm-hmm.
0: But if you really want to know about the specific official activities, again, go to the website.
1: Right. And the website is, after the three W's, Route66Centennial.org. And Centennial, C-E-N-T-E-N-N-I-A-L .com. And you can find out all of the different things there. What about planning ahead? Because part of the memory I have is that my parents are driving, and then they, let's pull over here, and there's a motel with a vacancy sign. How about today? Do people need to plan ahead and reserve their places as they go along the route?
0: It sort of depends on your individual personality. I've dealt with and met folks, enjoyed hearing them tell about how they just took off without a plan in place at all, none. Others are more like me. I'm a little bit more structured, and I want to have a plan. And the good news is there are multiple guidebooks and online navigation apps that you can buy to help you find your way from one point to the next. So just depends on what kind of person you are.
1: Right.
0: As to whether or not you're going to plan.
1: Which is kind of like the epitome of Route 66 itself. You can flow.
0: Yeah.
1: You can flow any way that you

0: want to. Everyone, again, if you did happen to join us, you're on the Dave Congleton program here on News Talk 920 KVC and 96.5 FM. This is Gary J. Freiberg sitting in for Dave, and with us is Bill Thomas. Bill is the chair of the Route 66 Road Ahead Partnerships and a commissioner of the U.S. Route 66 Centennial Commission. So I assume there's festivities going on throughout the summer, and so now is a great time to be able to plan your trip.
1: Yes, and actually activities, the latest one in the year of which I'm aware right now is scheduled for November 11th. And there's a speaker series that is online that's done monthly. So that'll be all the way through December.
0: Oh, okay. All right. Yep. Yeah. Well, as we just keep on saying, it's a unique road. It's probably, now we have Route 1 here near us, mm-hmm. but Route 66 has got to be the most famous road in America.
1: You know, we have the advantage of having a song written about us and a television show.
0: Yes.
1: And the Cars movie. So, I mean, that's a pretty good trifecta.
0: Yeah, I think so. Want to get in that convertible Corvette and hit the road with dark sunglasses.
1: Absolutely.
0: Yeah. Are there some segments that are a little bit more popular than others?
1: Again, I don't mean to say the same answer, but that depends on your personality and what's of interest to you.
0: Right.
1: It is a fact, or it is my observation, that the eastern side of the road, where you're going through prairies and lots of small towns, and they're fairly close to each other, is a very different experience from when you start to get to Oklahoma and begin to head out west. Because then you get these long stretches and amazing vistas. So it's just a very varied experience.
0: Yes. And any part of it, because like the song says, what is it, like 2,000 miles from Chicago to LA?
1: 2,444, approximately.
0: And 7/10.
1: Right.
0: And as we know, on this end of the country, we could start Route 66 by going to Santa Monica. Santa Monica is a few hours from here south, but you could hop on Route 66 in Santa Monica and head east.
1: Here's one of the things I love about 66. From the day it was commissioned on November 11th, 1926, it has constantly been changing. And we had yet another wonderfully new and interesting change a couple months ago. We now can talk with people in terms of doing a peer-to-peer experience along 66. The Santa Monica Pier is not the historic end of 66, but it's the romantic and a symbolic end.
0: Uh-huh.
1: And now Chicago has jumped on board and designated Navy Pier as the unofficial eastern end of Route 66. So we just love being able to talk about, come go peer-to-peer on Route 66.
0: Right.
1: Either way, doesn't matter.
0: Right.
1: You're
0: going
1: to go from the shores of Lake Michigan to the Pacific Ocean.
0: Yes, and you can take as much time as you want. You can do it as quickly as you want, or you can stop along the way and just enjoy all the different oddities. Go ahead.
1: The biggest thing you're going to experience, I hear people say this time and time again. Yeah, the attractions, the motels, the diners, those are all fabulous. But I tell you, it is the people you will meet along Route 66.
0: Uh-huh.
1: Many, the ones that live and work there, but then you also, I love hearing the folks who will stop and I'll overhear them talking to somebody else and they'll say, oh, didn't I see you up the road about 20 miles back? And then they end up shadowing each other. So
0: uh-huh.
1: It's just an amazing experience.
0: Uh-huh. Well, there's that common thread, that bond of being on the Route 66 adventure.
1: Yeah.
0: Bill, we have just another minute, but I want to make sure, is there anything, sort of in a closing remarks, anything that you most want to say about the Route 66 Centennial Celebration?
1: Sure. One of the things I hope people recognize is, this is fabulous. We're all celebrating this amazing historic milestone in the nation's history, but Al Jolson said it when the talkies first came out, you ain't seen nothing yet.
0: Uh-huh.
1: This

0: This centennial is simply designed to kick off the next 100 years of this famous road.
1: Well, partnerships such as yours and the commission, and I'm so glad it was actually congressionally funded, which is a surprise, but that's how important Route 66 is to our country. And still, even though it might not be used in the same level of commerce that it was, there's still a big connection. There's still, again, a lot of importance to the country that it thrives.
0: Absolutely.
1: Yes.
0: And it's not just important domestically, but, easily a third of all the visitors that travel the road are international. So it truly is a global phenomenon
1: That's interesting that the road brings people from other countries, that it's that well known that they want to say that they were on Route 66.
0: And they want to say that they've visited America. I hear that time and again, because in their minds, it's representative of the nation. Mm-hmm. So we're very happy to welcome them.
1: Mm-hmm. Well, Bill, thank you so much for the work that you're doing and what everyone else on the partnership and the commission is doing. Everybody, and if you want, again, more information, go to Route66Centennial.org. Everyone, we'll be right back with Nico Calanici, the general manager of the Slo baseball team. Hang on, we'll be right back.

0: A JAMA psychiatry study looking at over 500,000 people worldwide suggests that those who have regular spiritual or religious routines are less likely to overuse drugs or alcohol. People who reported spiritual or religious involvement, such as attending services, prayer, meditation, or seeking spiritual support, had about a 13% lower risk of misusing alcohol, tobacco, marijuana, and other drugs. The association was true for both in preventing new substance use and in supporting recovery from problematic use or addiction. Spiritual and religious communities can offer a way to connect with others, a sense of purpose, and shared values that encourage healthier choices. Consider activities that support religious and spiritual well-being, whether that's mindfulness, community involvement, or a formal religious affiliation. With this Medical Minute, I'm Melissa Adon.
1: ABC News, I'm Michelle Franzen. Due to the ongoing war in Iran and tariffs, new data showing Americans are struggling with rising costs for nearly everything. ABC's Elizabeth Schulze has more on the new inflation numbers.
2: This inflation report shows that prices are going up overall at the fastest pace now in 3 years, that 3.8% inflation rate. A lot of that driven by the spike in gas and energy that we've seen since the start of the Iran war. So that rate, that 3.8% rate, we have not seen inflation been going up at this pace since May of 2023.
3: Here's the pen that erases scratches instantly. Temporary.
1: The president now traveling to Beijing to meet with China's leader this week, pushing trade investments, but stalled talks on Iran's ceasefire could also be high on the agenda. Changes at the FDA coming. President Trump announcing Commissioner Marty McCarry is moving on. His departure in the works after clashes with lawmakers, major drug makers, and even President Trump. This is ABC News.
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1: From ABC News, Wall Street Now. Major market indexes were mixed after slipping in morning trading. The Dow recovered from morning losses to close with a gain of 56 points. At the close, the S&P down 12 and the NASDAQ fell 186 points. Chip stocks had steep losses after big year-to-date gains. Intel dropped 8.6%. Brent crude oil topped $102 a barrel. eBay rejected GameStop's $56 billion takeover bid. eBay chair Paul Pressler, in a letter to GameStop CEO, said eBay is strong, resilient business. The snub sent GameStop shares down more than 2%, while eBay stock added more than 2%. The American Hotel and Lodging Association reports the expected booking boom for the World Cup is lighter than expected in the 11 U.S. host cities. The group survey found bookings in Boston, Philadelphia, San Francisco, and Seattle tracking below a typical summer. Michelle

0: 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KVEC 920 News Time, 333, checking traffic. Highway 101 southbound, Tussahara Creek Road. We have an accident from last hour. Also, Highway 41 and Highway 46 West. It looks like somebody off the road there, and they're taking care of that. Also, 101 southbound at Halcyon Road at the off-ramp. Both lanes open now, but they're still on the scene of that one. And weather-wise, looking pretty good if you're in the coastal or inland valleys. Partly cloudy, 60s to mid-70s, but at some of the beaches, may gray. Overcast today with only highs in the low 60s. That's news, traffic, and weather together. 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I'm Kurt Olson, back to Hometown Radio now. Dave Congleton, the birthday special guy today. Out, in for him, Gary J. Freiberg on News Talk 920 and FM 96.5 KVEC.
1: Hey!

0: You ready? All right. Thank you, Jim, for picking that perfect song. Everybody, welcome back to the Dave Conglin program on News Talk 920 KVC, 96.5 FM. This is Gary J. Freiberg sitting in for Dave. And I want to mention, if you happen to miss it, at 5:05, I'm going to tell you how you can enter, and we're going to be giving away the tickets during the 5 o'clock hour. We have Emmanuel Barber that's coming in from Vina Robles Amphitheater. He's going to have two tickets to Jim Gaffigan, and separately in another drawing, two tickets to Ringo Starr. And I'll tell you at 5 o'clock on how you can enter in, but we'll be picking the winners during the 5 o'clock hour. But for now, it really is my pleasure to have Nico Calaccini. He is the general manager of the Slow Blues baseball team. And honestly, Nico, so great to meet you and have you here.
1: Yeah, thanks for having me.
0: Good, good. Well, off we go. Summer is happening when when the team is out there playing. So how many years have the Blues been a baseball team?
1: This is actually our 80th anniversary. So we were founded in 1946, just right after World War II.
0: Wow. Well, that's a great run.
1: It is.
0: Yeah, that's a great run. And what was the story? Was there some fella that came back from World War II or something? Remind me what that was.
1: Yeah, so there was a group that came back in the months following the conclusion of the war as they were waiting to get everyone home. The guys were playing a lot of baseball in their spare time. So there was someone who came back, wanted to turn Slow into a baseball hub. So the vision was that there would be several teams throughout the county. The only two teams to ever really come to fruition were the San Luis Obispo Merchants and the San Luis Missions. The Merchants were the only team that played a game. The Missions folded after just a couple practices.
0: Oh.
1: And then a sports writer decided that wasn't a big fan of the Merchants' name, so he nicknamed them the Blues after their blue socks and blue lettering, and that stuck.
0: Hey, that's stuck, so that's where that comes from.
1: Mm-hmm.
0: All right. And 80 years, that's great. That is really great. The Sinsheimer Stadium is just a perfect place. Also, Sinsheimer Park, what is that? Not Mountain View. What's that?
1: Southwood Drive.
0: Thanks. So
1: just right off Laurel.
0: Yes. Yeah. So it's really easy to find. They are starting, their season starts next Friday on May 22nd, 6 o'clock at Sinsheimer Stadium. And then they'll be playing till October. Is that right? Or
1: end of July.
0: End of July.
1: And then we'll have playoffs first week of August.
0: Okay. How many games will there be?
1: We played 33 home games, and we have just about 17 road games.
0: Oh, good. Well, you know, I just have to say I'm the cheerleader, but you got to go. I mean, whether you have a family or whatever the combination, it's just such a fun, relaxed, and it's a beautiful

0: sunny day and watch these guys hustling. They're hungry. These players are hungry. They want to do well. Who's eligible to play in the league?
1: So all of our players are on college rosters. They finish up their regular seasons, and as soon as they're done with regular season, they get shipped out to us for some extra development. Mm-hmm. So we're allowed 2 incoming freshmen that we try to look local for. We're also allowed 1 player who has exhausted all of their eligibility. So the rest are still taking classes. They've got plans in the fall, but we consider it sort of a dress rehearsal for the minors. So a lot of these guys do end up going on to either get drafted or sign as free agents, and then they have a little bit of experience playing 5-6 games a week, wood yeah. bats, MLB rules.
0: Yes. So these players are doing this by their own motivation. I mean, they want to make it. They want to make it, and so they just keep on playing.
1: Yep. A handful of them are assigned by their coaches, but with the current state of college athletics, that's a little bit on the wayside, and so it really is kids who want to be playing year-round.
0: Mm. I saw where there are players from Kansas, Oregon, Texas, California. So the team, the Blues, must have a reputation in the college circuit.
1: We do. We're the only team in California that really draws a fan base of over 1,000. So I know that Sonoma, they draw fans, and they're focused a little more on the show, sort of like we are. Same with Orange County. Other teams run a little bit more like a club program or a travel ball organization where it's primarily baseball. So we're all about the fan experience and really developing a community within our community over at
0: Absolutely. Absolutely. And that's one of the things that I've got the soft spot for is to see kids there and kids with their gloves, and there's a foul ball and they're off running, and I don't want to sound corny, but it's so wholesome. You know, it's mm-hmm. such great for family to have this affordable family event to be able to do.
1: Absolutely. Yeah. That's our mission statement right there, is affordable entertainment to families on the Central Coast. And I've got a soft spot for that as well, because I grew up in Morro Bay and grew up coming to Blues games. So I was right there with all the little kids running around chasing the foul balls. So been there, done that. Now I get to host it.
0: Well, and that's super to be able to have that relationship that it rings true to you mm-hmm. as a kid. Everybody, you are on the Dave Congleton Show on News Talk 920 KBC and 96.5 FM. This is Gary J. Freiberg sitting in with Dave, and with us is Nico Calaccini. He's the general manager of the SLO Blues baseball team. Their season starts on next Friday, May 22nd at 6 o'clock. You can go to their website, and that is bluesbaseball.com, and you can see their schedule, and they're kicking off the weekend against a team with the name Dodgers in it. So go Blues. I'm a Giants fan.
1: I am as well.
0: All right, good. All right, well, let's see. It looks like we have time for one more question before we go to break. What about with returning players? How many returning players have you got?
1: Looking at about 8 to 9 right now.
0: Oh.
1: So that's also something new that we're sort of implementing with the changing landscape of college sports, is with the transfer portal, loyalty is not exactly in these guys' vocabulary as it once was, but fortunately for our community, the guys love it here, so they want to come back. And so we really try to stay loyal to the guys that are loyal to us.
0: Right. Well, I am interested. Now you've alluded a couple of times to the change in college athletics. Of course, I've seen where they can do endorsements and get paid and so on. So is that what you're referring to when it's...
1: Yeah, a little bit. The transfer portal is a big one, because guys used to be assigned to their summer ball team, and that's where they were all summer, and that was it. Now guys will show up. They might have plans to enter the portal, start looking at other schools, and sort of using it as a way to get playing time and find those other offers. So at times it can be a grass is greener situation. But like I said, we've got guys that really fall in love with SLO, love the program, and they want to be.

0: year. And so those are the guys that we're going to prioritize because we know that those are kids that our fans will love and want to share the city with.
1: And there is, you mentioned a fan base of about 1,000. Yeah, it's always crowded enough where you feel like you're part of the crowd, but it's not like, oh, where am I going to find a place to sit? You can find a place. So there's a great balance, I think, with the crowd turnout.
0: Usually operating at about 1,300 fans a game, and we find that's a sweet spot right there.
1: Wow. That's great. That really is great. Everybody, we're talking with Nico Calicchini. He is the general manager of the Slo Blues baseball team. You're on the Dave Coughlin program. This is Gary J. Freiberg sitting in for Dave on News Talk 920 KVC, our hometown radio. Hang on for 2 minutes, and we're going to be back and find out a lot more about the Blues.
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1: 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This is Gary J. Freiberg sitting in for Dave, and with us is Nico Calicchini. He is the general manager for the Slo Blues baseball team, who kicks off their season next Friday at 6 o'clock, and then they've got weekend games. You can check out their schedule and everything else at bluesbaseball.com. And we were talking about the players and the players that are coming back. Where do they stay during home games?
0: Majority of our players are placed with host families, so we are fortunate enough to have a host family base of about 25 to 30 who open their doors to players for the summer, interns as well. And without them, we really want to be able to operate the way that we do. So it can be a bit of a scary leap of taking in a random college baseball player that you've never met before. But more times than not, the kids get along great with the families and develop lifelong relationships.
1: I would assume that, one, they're very appreciative. They're hardworking, you know, respectful, I'm sure. How do people get involved with the host family program?
0: So we have a host family tab on our website. It's under the community drop down, and we are always looking for host families of different types. So every once in a while we'll get a family who has an RV that they want to give up for the summer, and the players will stay there, or ADU attached to their house, kid gets thrown in there, or just a regular guest room. And then really we're flexible with whether it's half summer, full summer, or even just transitional for a weekend or two here and there as the guys need it.
1: Sure. So if someone was interested in that, would they go online, or could they call the office phone number that I can, that I have here?
0: Bluesbaseball.com would be the best place to go. Okay. On that host families page, there's an application that just asks some general questions of,

0: rooms available, any specific requests within the players, and just a couple other minor questions to make sure that we have the best fit possible.
1: Have the families often had a son or someone who's played baseball and they have that kind of
0: A good
1: relationship?
0: amount have. I'd say maybe half or so are empty nesters who just love being around the ballpark, being around a sports facility, and being able to help the community and get back out there.
1: It is. It'd be a lot of fun to have some guy who's from Texas or wherever and gets to come into San Luis Obispo for the first time. I'm sure there are lifelong friendships that are made as a result of that. And you can find out more information about that at thebluesbaseball.com. So what about special events? What you got coming up with special events this year?
0: The big ones are our three fireworks shows. Our first one will be June 6th to open up the season. We have our Independence Day celebration on July 3rd, and we will close out the season with the fireworks show on July 25th. Those are three big ones. Beyond that, we are bringing back our youth camp this year. We did have to pause it last year due to decreasing signups, but got a good camp coordinator coming in this year, Cody Darcy, a former Blues player, who stuck around the area, and signups are going well. So any parents looking to get their kids involved, the camp runs from June 16th to June 18th.
1: From June 16th to June 18th. And so that's must be an intensive 2 days. And the kids receive what kind of training?
0: Mostly fundamentals. Get to get out there, meet some of the guys. They'll go through fielding, hitting, a little bit of pitching, some base running. Really getting out there, having a good time. So we'll take players of all skill levels. It's really just getting the kids involved and providing that activity during the summer. And then there will be some current players, along with, as I mentioned, Cody, who's a former player.
1: That must be really exciting for the kids. What's the age group for the camp?
0: 7 to 14 is the age group.
1: Oh, okay. And then I'm sure you break up by ages on that.
0: So we'll have several different divisions within that.
1: Well, I'm sure that that's just got to be a thrill to be out there. Do they get any kind of summer camp jersey shirt or anything like that?
0: Each camper will receive a t-shirt. They will also receive one children's ticket to that July 25th fireworks show at the end of the year. And then we've talking to Cody. Sounds like he's really big on camper of the day sort of prizes. Really get the kids competing with each other, and then there's going to be some special things thrown in here and there too.
1: And I'm sure those kids are not only are they excited to be there, but they must be intent on becoming better ball players.
0: Absolutely.
1: Well, that's just really great. It's something another activity for kids to do, especially school has just gotten out and now they want to do something exciting and they can go to camp. And there too, go to Blues Baseball. In fact, I know from you go to bluesbaseball.com and then there's a special tab for the summer camp. Normally, how many kids do you have? Is there a maximum?
0: In the past, I think we've capped it at our Sinsheimer camp at about 120 right now. We do have an early bird special going on for about 2 to 3 more days. So May 15th, the price will increase from $99 to, I believe, 139 or 149. So
1: So,
0: last call for early bird rates.
1: oh, that's good. So you're saving over $40 with doing that. And the deadline for that is Friday?
0: May 15th.
1: May 15th. That's Friday. Okay. Well, do it now. And parents come, they drop their kids off, and then they spend the whole day. They probably get fed, and or kids bring their lunch and.
0: It's 9 to 1, and then team will be playing that night, 6 p.m. Tuesday, Wednesday, and Thursday, 9 to 1, and then the kids will receive a pizza party at the end.
1: At the end of the camp?
0: Yes.
1: Nice. I want to ask with the first, before I say this, I'm going to remind everybody that you are on the Dave Congleton program on News Talk 920 KVC and 96.5 FM. This is Gary J. Freiberg sitting in.

0: For Dave, and with us is Nico Calaccini. He is the general manager for the Slow Blues baseball team and their team. The season starts on May 22nd, next Friday at 6 o'clock at the Sinsheimer Stadium. I can't read. I'm sorry for that mumbling, everybody. But I just did. With the host family, do they, aside from the gratification and so on, but do they get a little spiff from the Blues for doing that?
1: Absolutely. We try to take care of our host families the best we can. So each host family will receive a stipend of $200 per player that they take in. Beyond that, $100 in meal vouchers for the games, two season passes, and then... What seems to be the favorites among them are parking passes, while parking spaces last. Parking spots do come at a premium at Sinsheimer.
0: Yeah.
1: And then we try to give some sort of household gift every year. So this year it was glass Tupperware. Last year it was some Blues baseball towels.
0: Oh, nice. And I do want to mention that, yes, the parking lot can get full. However, there is lots of street parking, just walk up the street, there's blocks, so it's real accommodating.
1: We did implement a bike valet that holds 50 bikes last year as well, so that'll be making its return.
0: My only request is to open up the players' coaches' parking lot. That would be my only request. I won't be, don't bring that up. No, I don't mean to put you on the spot at all. There's a lot of people that are there. I talked about the family host, but there's other volunteers too.
1: Yes.
0: What do they do?
1: So this year, on top of our roughly 35 college interns, we are going to have a handful of Blues ambassadors each game. So these ambassadors are going to be there to add to the fan experience and answer any questions that pop up. So oftentimes we'll get fans coming to their first game and they need help finding the main entrance or the merchandise booth. So we want to have Blues fans who have been coming to the games for years, love the organization, want to help out, that can sort of be that face and be a welcoming person as they come to the stadium for the first time. Help out our staff a little bit, because with our college interns, they are new every year, so sometimes it's nice having a couple extra people who have seen the game, see how it flows, see what works. So just another way to get more people involved and more people that care about the Blues lending a helping hand.
0: And that adds to the entire field. You can feel it, that everybody is happy to be there. The interns at the ticket table and everything are always very friendly and helpful. And it's just a whole total positive vibe experience. That's all I can say. I'm sorry, the season again runs until July. And then who do the Blues play?
1: We're in the California Collegiate League, so our league ranges from Orange County, being the southernmost league member, to Sonoma. So we're a little all over the place. The Blues play in the North Division, but all league contests matter. So we do play every team, starting from Orange County up to Sonoma. In there, we also have some affiliates. So a couple from San Diego, the Philippines Baseball Group, is an affiliate. They're based out of somewhere in LA. And so each year we get some new teams that want to be part of the league, and so we have this program to help them get to that point. So this year the Santa Maria Indians are going to be affiliates as well, who will be playing May 29th, 30th, and July 5th.
0: Okay. Wow, that's good. And by affiliate, you mean another team that's participating in the...
1: They've all bought into a 10 to 20 game schedule as opposed to a full season.
0: Just real quickly, because we are getting ready to wrap it up. When you're on the road, then you guys have to book rooms for when you're on the road for...
1: Yep.
0: Yeah.
1: Yeah, so Slow Safe Ride is our partner for all travel, and

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6: KBEC 920 News Time, 4:06, checking traffic. Southbound 101 Tazahara Creek Road. Looks like a vehicle off the roadway there, and we've been in a fire nearby. So watch that area. Also, Highway 41 and Highway 46, a crash from last hour or even in the late 2 o'clock hour, still on the scene of that one. Weather-wise, partly cloudy, upper 60s, mid-70s inland and coastal valleys, and a lot of the beaches. Just talked to Greg Astle up in Cayucas, and I know I was in the Five Cities earlier. Overcast at a lot of the beaches today. May gray, we call it. I'm Kurt Olson. Now, back to hometown radio, in for the birthday celebrity today, Dave Congleton. It's Gary J. Freiberg with Hometown Radio on News Talk 920 and FM 96.5 KVEC.
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8: 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It's our hometown radio station. This is Gary J. Freiberg sitting in for Dave, and I'm really looking forward. I told you at the beginning that this was going to be, excuse my humbleness, but great segments. I really like each one. We're talking about things to do this summer, and joining us is Kate Gillespie. She is the executive director of the Central Coast Aquarium, and with her is Ashley Chepkama,
9: all right,
8: who is the director of education for the nonprofit Central Coast Aquarium in Avila Beach. I want to mention before I welcome them that in the 5 o'clock hour, we are going to be giving away, we have two tickets to Jim Gaffigan at Vina Robles Amphitheater, and then a separate drawing for two VIP tickets to Ringo Starr. And we'll be doing that at 5 o'clock. I'll tell you the details about that. But for now, Ashley and Kate, welcome to the Dave Congleton program on KBEC.
10: Thank you for having us, Gary.
8: Yeah, so glad for you to be here. Well, I guess let's first start off on what is the mission of the Central Coast Aquarium?
10: So the Central Coast Aquarium is a nonprofit, and we're dedicated to ocean stewardship, primarily through education and community engagement. We try to inspire as much as we can organically, but it happens every time people walk through the door, where we engage in ocean stewardship, hands-on experience, and it brings people closer to our local marine environment. And yeah, we couldn't be more grateful that we get to be a part of it.
8: Mm-hmm. So by inspire, you're wanting to inspire people for what?
10: To be ocean-minded. In every sense of the capacity, whether it is recycling, being aware of your environment, or really just becoming a marine scientist. So the whole spectrum, truly.
8: Okay. All right. And there's certain degrees about that. What would you say is unique about the Central Coast Aquarium?
10: So our species are local to the Central Coast. And as part of our mission to educate, we keep animals that are solely found within that specific proximity to the Central Coast. We focus on interactive learning. Our exhibits are designed to be hands-on, allowing our guests to touch, explore, and really connect with marine life in a meaningful way. We also are the only public aquarium between Santa Barbara and Monterey, making it a very special place to come visit on the Central Coast.
8: Yes, and the aquarium is in Avila Beach. It's on San Juan Street, just right up from the main walkway there. You park, and if you're walking to the beach, you're most likely to walk past the Central Coast Aquarium. When did it open?
10: So they began funding. So Carol and Russ Kiesig are the founders, and they began in 1994 funding for the program as a marine education facility. It became open to the public in 2006, and we've been grateful for every person that has come through our doors, whether it's through a field trip or a tourist. We have a lot of gratitude for what their lineage or their original investment has created for our community.
8: Mm-hmm. Yeah, and so you said 94, so it's been around for,
10: 32 years.
8: Wow.
10: I know. Dreams do come true.

0: That's great. Yeah.
1: And we are stewards of that as well.
0: Stewards of?
1: Their dream.
0: Uh-huh.
1: Yeah.
0: Yeah. Well, and are they still with us?
1: Carol is, yes.
0: Uh-huh. Well,
1: and she's still actively involved, and we're grateful for all her guidance and participation.
0: Mm-hmm. Oh, that really is a great service to the community and to our area, and for something to do and mm-hmm. activities with the summer. Ashley, you are the Director of Education for the Central Coast Aquarium. What is your goal or your emphasis in the programs that you have?
2: Yeah, thanks for asking, Gary. So we really try to emphasize hands-on learning with students, so allowing them to be the marine scientists, allowing them to ask the questions, explore things with their hands in a science lab setting. Sometimes that's in a classroom, sometimes that's on a boat, sometimes that's in their own classroom at their schools. So I think just for myself personally, a big goal of my position is just to inspire kids to be curious, whether or not they end up as a marine biologist one day. You know, that's not necessarily our goal, but just trying to, introduce them to the ocean and get them curious and wanting to learn more about it.
0: Mm-hmm. And I assume that you also have programs for adults.
2: We do have some adult programs. We do have a monthly series called Science After Dark. So that is where we invite some sort of professional, scientific professional from the community, whether that's a university professor or a local researcher from another nonprofit, and they come and give a talk about some of their ongoing research efforts.
0: Mm-hmm.
2: And those are for ages 18 and up. We usually have some nice hors d'oeuvres, some poster presentations from local grad students. And then the talk at the end of the evening.
0: Mm-hmm. That is just wonderful, all the outreach that you're doing. I mean, mm-hmm. you're doing things for kids all the way up to adults, again, with the purpose, with the intention to have people really appreciate not only the beauty of the ocean, but perhaps the function of the ocean.
1: Yeah, absolutely.
0: Mm-hmm. So 24 words or less, and I don't know if you can really do this, but what do you wish that everyone knew about the ecosystems that we live in?
2: I think, does that count as two words?
0: No, that doesn't.
2: To appreciate the immense biodiversity and beauty that we have here on the coast. I think, we see what's on the surface, but what's under the surface really is its own world. So just inspiring that curiosity. Yeah.
0: Uh-huh. Okay, you're making some motions. Tell me your thoughts.
1: She just said it very elegantly, and I agree entirely with Ashley. I think what we get to benefit from as a species is so underappreciated because of what the ocean provides us. And for me, I don't have a marine science background. And so getting to work with these individuals who do have marine science backgrounds, they connect the humanity that I care tremendously about with the realities and the importance of the ocean in a way that is user-friendly for me. And
0: uh-huh.
1: she summarized it in a way that was, it resonated. So I appreciated that.
0: Oh, good.
1: Mm-hmm.
0: Yes. Yeah. Yeah. That really is the running theme is we can appreciate the beauty, but there's a lot of fragility, is that a word? To the whole thing. Everybody, if you did just so happen to join us, you are on the Dave Congleton program here on News Talk 920 KVC and 96.5 FM. This is Gary J. Frobrick sitting in for Dave. With us, we have Kate Gillespie. She is the executive director. Ashley Chepkema, who is the director of education for the Central Coast Aquarium in Avila Beach. Hang on for a couple minutes when we'll be right back. We have a lot of depth to go through.
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6: Okay, I will. As soon as I see the button. All right, there we are. All right, welcome back. That was our silent movie edition of our break of coming back. Welcome back to the Dave Conklin program. Again on News Talk 920 KVC and 96.5 FM. This is Gary J. Freiberg sitting in with Dave, for Dave. And with us is Kate Gillespie. She's the executive director of the Central Coast Aquarium. Ashley Chepkema. More I say it, the easier it gets.
7: You're doing great. Okay,
6: thank you. Who is the director of education. I know that, and we're going to move on from this point, and this is... I don't need to introduce the question that I'm going to be ready to ask, but ultimately the bottom line is that you hope that the education leads to an appreciation for this ocean that we enjoy from the surface, but to just recognize the importance of everything that's going on with it.
7: Absolutely. I mean, if we have someone who comes and is a guest at our aquarium, and maybe they filled their water bottle up at the drinking fountain that was sponsored by the Poly Chi Group, and they look to their right and they see that we do beach cleanups. Maybe that summer, that winter, they feel inspired to go, hey, you know what, today we should go to the aquarium, borrow their tools, sign up for a beach cleanup, and participate in something that we can do. Or maybe it's as simple as we took our touch tanks to a senior facility and we're able to re-inspire their interest in ocean stewardship, and they got excited to see starfish that they maybe haven't seen in 20, 30 years. Mm-hmm. But they made a choice. Instead of getting the paper cup for their water or their coffee, they use a reusable bottle. Or reusable glass of any kind, for that matter. And that, to me, is what we can do. If we teach something that is something as small as like as a reusable cup, or to clean up trash or pick it up as you walk, that means everything. You don't need to become a marine scientist to have an ocean-minded
6: thing. Right. And certainly it is an individual thing that forms a big collective. If everybody does their own little bit.
7: Absolutely.
6: It makes a big difference. Mm-hmm. It's always amazing to me when they do the beach cleanup on the number of cigarette butts and all those different things that get picked up.
7: Yeah, and we track that information.
6: Oh.
7: Yeah, we're working on putting together a quarterly report for our community so they can actually see and follow what that looks like. Mm.
6: And you mentioned the program that you take on the road. I'm going to get to that again, but I'm on my map here, but that tide pool.
7: I like your map.
6: Okay, good. Thank you. It's meant to have direction. So, I was thinking, you know, I didn't have much luck having goldfish in an aquarium. Maybe that was the most successful thing that I did. So, tell us about the animal care you do behind the scenes for the different species that you have.
8: Yeah, so a lot goes on behind the scenes, as you can imagine, in an aquarium. In any living animal, you have to be, on top of their dietary needs, keeping their tanks clean, maintaining water quality, addressing any plumbing and electrical issues. All those things are behind the scenes tasks and skills that our director of animal husbandry and her animal care team are responsible for. And that's a huge part of who we are as an aquarium, is being able to, you know, we can't be in an aquarium without our animals. And we try to prioritize, you know, their health and well-being.
6: What are the kinds of things that you do? Because I'm imagining with the different species, you just expound on that a little bit, on what one thing might a jellyfish need versus what a fish might need or something. Mm-hmm. Yeah.
8: So kind of like the basics of what an animal needs, at least within an aquarium setting, is obviously, like I said, diet. So proper food, nutrition, whether that's, if you're a jellyfish, that's a little brine shrimp. If you're a bigger fish, that's a piece of squid or another type of fish that you're getting fed. Water quality, so water changes. So essentially,

0: Our team is emptying, you know, half to three quarters of a tank, replacing that with fresh seawater, and checking for things like phosphates and nitrates. So these are, you know, if you even have an at-home aquarium or a hot tub, you're going to be testing for those kinds of nutrients or chemicals in the water to make sure they're at healthy levels.
1: Mm-hmm. Are there certain, there must be certain schedules when things are fed?
0: Yes, yes. Mm-hmm. So each week, every tank, every animal has its own feeding log. And so we do what we call public feedings every day, actually. So that's where certain tanks in the aquarium are fed by one of our staff or amazing volunteers. And a little informational talk is also accompanies that feeding. So every animal is not necessarily getting fed every day, usually 3 to 4 times a week, depending on the animal.
1: Right. Well, that's very, and I'm sure doing it publicly where the public can watch and see the animal respond and what you're doing. Yeah. Mm-hmm. Is that held at any particular time or?
0: I believe it's, just, you might have to correct me, Kate, I think it's 12:30. 2 and 3:30?
2: Noon, 1:30, and 3. We try to space it out about every hour and a half just because we are primarily on a main system. So when we do feed one tank, sometimes the swell sharks might feel a little feisty or envious that they did not get their lunch when it may not be their day. So we try to be mindful of not only the audience and their time, but also the animals and what they might be going through smelling all the food in the water.
1: Wow. Those are things that, of course, a layperson has no idea that they can smell underwater.
2: It's a really incredible job that our director of animal husbandry does and her team, because when they do feed the animals, they're not just feeding them. They're seeing things that even I don't see because they're so used to looking at these tanks. They might look for what kind of illnesses are the inhabitants in there getting along, and it's really remarkable to see what they can do to curate and create the best healthy environment that replicates the ecosystem that you would see if you were underwater here.
1: Mm-hmm. Well, I'm sure that is a major part of your mission is the care of of these.
0: Mm-hmm. Yeah, definitely.
1: That's a big part of the responsibility. Mm-hmm. So, yeah. When I'm sure you get different age groups, different families that come in through. What do you hope that visitors take away from their experience at the aquarium?
2: I hope whatever they do take away, it's something that is relative to them. So whether it ignites an old memory. For people who may have had long lives and traveled, seen many different oceans, I hope it brings back those memories for people who, like today, a maybe 6-8 month old was so focused and engaged and looking in the glass. So for me, I hope everybody who walks in takes something away that means something to them. I don't need everybody to come through our doors and say, oh, I learned about a giant Pacific octopus, or I learned about a wolf eel. I want them to make it their own experience, because if it does, then they will go out and share with others. And whether it is our public feedings, our camps, our classes, or just our incredible docents who connect as well with the people that come in, I hope it makes it something that's their own and not something that is fabricated.
1: So, right, yeah. Right, yes. Huh, that's wonderful. And it really is a unique opportunity for people to have that type of experience, that type of being up close to things that they normally can't see.
2: Can I ask you, Gary, do you have any ocean experience or connection yourself?
1: The deepest I've gone into the water in 38 years is up to my calf.
2: Okay.
1: So that...
2: Why?
1: I guess I don't like cold water. Yeah, I have a hard time with that. Yeah.
2: All right.
1: So, but I love it.
2: Sure.
1: I mean, the aesthetics of it. Does that count?
2: Absolutely. We have a docent who does not enjoy cold water. However, she travels all around the world scuba diving and comes back and shares so beautifully with everybody all her different experiences, but also connects them and explains what kind of an enemy she sees in a different atmosphere.
1: Mm-hmm.
2: And It's really great. So I think you should maybe go a little deeper.
1: Well, when the water's 80 degrees, it only takes me 15 minutes to get in.
2: Okay.

0: Yes, on that.
1: I'm right there with you, Gary. I'm a wimp with cold water.
0: Yeah, I do the slow torture method. I just can't imagine. Everybody, you are on the Dave Congleton program here on News Talk 920 KVEC and 96.5 FM. This is Gary J. Freiberg sitting in for Dave, and with us are two guests with the same organization. We have Kate Gillespie, who's the executive director of the Central Coast Aquarium, and Ashley Chepkema, who is, every time I do it, I keep breaking my title, director of education. And we're looking into things to do this summer, and it's such a reachable and easily accessible thing to do. Take the family, take the kids, whatever it might be. There's lots of different programs that the aquarium has. Science labs. Tell us, Ashley, about the summer lab.
1: Yeah, the summer camp experience.
0: Well, are there two separate things? Are there summer labs and then separate summer camps?
1: So summer camp is our primary focus during the summer months, but our science labs, which are typically available during the school year, those are essentially science-focused field trips where students come to us and we do some sort of hands-on discovery lab with them. So whether that's dissecting a squid or learning about sharks, stingrays, doing plankton buoyancy challenges, kind of a whole range of things that teachers can choose from. But those are more field trip based programs. And then the summer camps are full day, full week long programs.
0: Hmm. So with the labs on field trip things, you'll actually, where will you go?
1: Yeah, so it depends on the lab. Often students will come to us, so they'll come to the aquarium, and we do have a science classroom where we do a lot of our labs. Sometimes we go out into the bay. We partner with Patriot Sport Fishing, and we actually take us out on one of their boats, and we get to take students about a half mile out on the ocean and look at some local wildlife. And then sometimes, I think you said you're going to touch more on it later, but our Tide Pools on Tour program, so we have a mobile touch tank that we take with us to schools and libraries and other kind of family events as well.
0: That's great to be able to bring the program to the community.
1: Mm-hmm.
0: Yeah, for those that aren't able to make it. It really is a great opportunity and something that is new. I know it's been around since you said 1994, but to be honest, last night I was with some friends and they said they didn't know about the aquarium.
2: We've come across that quite a lot. Our outreach is something that I personally am trying to work on because I think so many people in our community are so generous with their time, not just their donations, but whether it's inspiration for me on how we could be doing something differently or better. Like, for example, this evening we're going to Ancient Owl, which is right down the road, and it's a free event where we're collaborating with Bike Night. La Paria will be there having their tacos. And so for us, it's a way that families can get together and have a great time learning about the ocean. The kiddos can take a minute, get silly, see some sea urchins, and we can be present for our community. And so we're trying to do not just fundraising events, but ones that we can just give back as well.
0: Right. Again, education-based programs.
2: Of course.
0: Okay. Everybody, we got to take a quick break. You are on the Dave Congleton program on News Talk 920 KVC and 96.5 FM. This is Gary J. Freiberg sitting in for Dave, who will be back tomorrow. With us is Kate Gillespie. She is executive director. And Ashley Chepkema. We got to take a break. We'll be right back in a couple minutes.
3: From ABC News Tech Trends. OpenAI is facing a new lawsuit from the family of Tiru Chaba, who was one of the two people killed during a mass shooting at Florida State University last year. The suit claims the alleged shooter, Phoenix Ickner, used ChatGPT for input and information in planning the shooting, and that OpenAI didn't do enough to stop that from happening. The company tells Engadget it did not encourage or promote illegal or harmful activity. Google says it's discovered a group of hackers trying to exploit a vulnerability in an unnamed two-factor authentication tool, which could have been used to orchestrate a mass exploitation event. The company's threat intelligence group says there's strong indication the hackers were using AI to hack the tool. And Venmo is getting a big redesign. The payments platform will now, by default, limit the visibility of your transactions to just friends. Previously, they were visible to everyone on the platform, unless a person specified otherwise. With Tech Trends, I'm Mike Dubusky, ABC News.

0: NBC News. I'm Dave Packard. A new inflation report showing the war with Iran pushing costs higher. Consumer prices rising 3.8% in April versus last year. President Trump was asked about it ahead of his trip to China for a summit with leader Xi Jinping.
1: The only thing that matters when I'm talking about Iran, they can't have a nuclear weapon. I don't think about Americans' financial situation. I don't think about anybody. I think about one thing.
0: Word this afternoon that Walmart is laying off or relocating about 1,000 corporate workers and will be combining tech and AI teams. A federal appeals court Tuesday temporarily paused a lower court order that declared President Trump's global 10% tariffs unlawful. As Republicans elsewhere rush to redraw congressional maps, Republicans in South Carolina's Senate failed to advance a redistricting measure. The Republican state Senate majority leader saying, quote, our map is not unconstitutional. FDA Commissioner Marty McCarry resigning today. This is ABC News.
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8: KBEC 920 News Time, 434, checking traffic. Highway 41 at the Highway 46 West off-ramp. It looks like still folks on the scene of an accident from earlier this afternoon. Also 101 southbound at Tazahara Creek Road, cleaning up an accident from earlier. And South Hagara Street at Buckley, a busy part of the city, not actually a highway, but on the scene of an accident there from earlier. Otherwise, partly cloudy, upper 60s to mid-70s, inland and coastal valleys, and look for partial afternoon clearing at some of the beaches. Highs there right now in the low 60s, if not the upper 50s. That's a look at news, traffic, and weather together. 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I'm Kurt Olson. Now it's back to Hometown Radio with Gary J. Freiberg sitting in for the birthday boy, the vacationing Dave Congleton on News Talk 920 and FM 96.5 KVEC.
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0: everyone. News Talk 920 KVUC and 96.5 FM. Gary J. Farber sitting in, and with us again is our guest, Kate Gillespie. She's the executive director for the Central Coast Aquarium. And we also have Ashley Chepkema, who is the director of education. I do want to mention that at the 5 o'clock hour, we've got Manuel Barba from Vina Robles Amphitheater will be joining us. And during that hour, we're going to be doing two different giveaways. One will be two tickets to Jim Gaffigan, and the other one will be two tickets to Ringo Starr at Vina Robles, and that's going to be coming up at the 5 o'clock hour. When we left, we were talking about the science labs, and as an example, tell me about the floating labs as one of the things that you do.
1: Yeah, so I'd say floating labs are probably one of the coolest and most memorable experiences for students. As I mentioned a little while ago, we partner with Patriot Sport Fishing, and they have a 55-foot sport fishing boat that students can go out on. We take them about half mile out in the bay. And while we're out there, kids are using binoculars to look for local marine wildlife. So there's lots of seals, sea lions, otters, birds. And then we also get the opportunity to do what's called a bottom trawl with them, or an otter trawl. So essentially, we're fishing along the bottom using a big net, and then students can help identify and sort the catch. So what different types of fish and other crustaceans and invertebrates we catch. And then an additional component of that experience is some water quality testing too. So we actually have a little kind of a makeshift device that we use to collect some water samples from different depths, and students can look at temperature and salinity at those different depths, which are actually real variables that scientists study out in the ocean.
0: Mm-hmm. Wow. And something that perhaps we may not be aware of on how things end. Is the floating lab something that is open for adults as well as kids, or what kind of ages?
1: It can be. Typically, our programs are booked for classes or groups of homeschool students. However, we do have several adult programs throughout the year that are kind of booked on kind of special basis, but it definitely is a possibility, yeah.
0: Mm-hmm. Mm-hmm. For that
1: age group, yeah.
0: Right, right. And how often do you conduct those science labs?
1: Yeah, so our busiest season is springtime. It's kind of the nicest weather, and the catch is usually pretty good in the spring. But just as an example, we had a floating lab today. We have another one tomorrow. We have another one next week. Oh. So, I mean, anywhere from, 15 to 18 labs, I'd say, in a season, depending on the season.
0: Mm-hmm.
1: So a pretty fair amount, yeah.
0: Mm-hmm. Mm-hmm. And details can be found at the Central Coast Aquarium .org. Yeah, centralcoastaquarium.org. Is that... That's where the details are?
1: Yeah, and we have a Learn tab on our website, and that will break down all of our educational programs and camps, including the floating labs.
0: Hmm. Great, great. Well, again, just something new, perhaps, for kids, an activity on what to do. With the your education programs, mm-hmm. I'm sure you try to mix it up and approach that in a different way. Like you mentioned before the break, you're doing something at the, it's called the Ancient Owl.
1: Yes, yes. Uh-huh. So our different program, but Tide Pools on Tour. So bringing a mobile touch tank to a beer garden, Ancient Owl in San Luis Obispo. This is a partnership we've had for a few months now, but once a month, usually the second Tuesday a month, we'll bring that tank over to the beer garden and bring some of our animals. There's usually a staff member or two that's just there to talk about the animals, kind of docent at the touch tanks, sometimes mm-hmm. some coloring activities for kids. So just kind of a community-based engagement for us.
0: Mm-hmm.
1: Yeah.
0: And that's just something that you guys set up, and as one wants to, they come by and engage and look at it and... Mm-hmm. You're set up. It's not a structured, right.
1: Correct. Yeah. Mm-hmm. So it's kind of like free flow. You come in, you get a beverage of choice. If you want to go check out some animals, the tank is just there. There's no additional fee or signups required
0: uh-huh.
1: for that.
0: Huh. Yeah. And so what kind of things are normally in the tank?
1: Yeah, great question. Nothing that swims, because as you can imagine, things that swim might jump out or might be harder to travel with, but all intertidal invertebrates. So that's going to be sea stars, sea urchins, living rocks, so rocks that have like sea anemones on them. Hermit crabs are one of our most popular animals. And sometimes some cool algae we bring along as well, just to make it look like the ecosystem out in the wild.
0: Right, right. So when you

0: get animals for the aquarium, are they ever in under stress, or is there any particular conditions that why you've chosen those?
1: Yeah, you mean like for tadpoles on tour specifically, or in general when we take in an animal?
0: In general.
1: Yeah, so there is kind of a protocol that our animal care team follows when we get a new animal. They're always monitored for health and behavior, so they're separated from our main system animals, where they're put in what's called a quarantine tank. So they're monitored there for several weeks, and then once they're deemed healthy and fit to be moved into our main system tanks, then those animals are then moved depending on where that we have space and compatibility for them.
0: So do you see a variety, I don't know if to call it personality, but do the animals of the same species behave differently?
1: I would say absolutely, yes, especially with our octopuses. We actually just released one of our octopuses last week, which is really exciting. But that particular octopus, very social, very engaging, would come out and interact with guests. The littler one we have right now is more shy, a little bit more timid, not as eager to be out and about during the daytime. So especially with our octopuses, we see that personality. But even in some of our fish, you have the ones who are going to make their presence known and want to come eat the food first. And then ones that are kind of like, you come to me, I'll eat when the food's right in front of my face, so.
0: Interesting. Would you agree that octopi are intelligent?
1: I would say very much so, yeah. It's been estimated about the intelligence of a 3-year-old human child is about what an octopus's
0: really?
1: Intelligence is like.
0: Oh, yeah. Man.
1: They can solve puzzles. They can open jars. They're master escape artists. They can recognize people. They can smell, taste, and touch with their suction cups. So they're pretty incredible animals.
0: That really is.
1: Yeah.
0: That really is. And of course, I'm sure you saw, and I don't know, listeners saw the octopus teacher.
1: Of course,
0: That was just absolutely incredible.
1: Mm-hmm.
0: Yeah, that's... So be kind to our octopi.
1: Yes.
0: Because they know what's going on. So let's talk about with the outreach then. It's a program that you take on the road. How often do you have an outreach program?
2: It depends on what the outreach program is doing and the demographic that we're reaching. If we're reaching families at large, we'll be at events like Ancient Owl. If we're looking to connect with something that's important to me is our senior community, we'll take them to a care home or a rehabilitation center, which is really remarkable, getting to watch and experience the shift in them and go back in time. And we're looking to grow our connection and our collaboration with different groups. So we have a couple wineries that have contacted us for their members' events in the fall. And we're really open to growing that footprint in our community and expand our outreach portfolio, truly. Mm-hmm. So,
0: excuse me, go ahead.
2: No, I was just to say, we do have a van and we have the capacity to travel with it as it is, or take it on tour, if you will. And so for us, it is a little limitless in that. Obviously, mileage, animal care, we can't go too far. We have to make sure that we don't travel lengths that will then be harmful to the animals.
0: Right.
2: And
0: right.
2: Like this Saturday, we'll be at the Los Osos Valley Nursery. They're putting on.
0: Oh.
2: And so we'll be there from 12:30 to about 4:30, maybe 5 o'clock, and depending upon how they're doing.
0: That's on Saturday?
2: That's on Saturday,
0: Oh, nice.
2: Yeah.
0: Los Osos Nursery is right on Los Osos Valley Road, right near Pecho. And as you're heading up to Montana de Oro, it'd be on the left-hand side, and you can't miss it. That's such a cool...
2: You're a little familiar with there.
0: Well, I've been in Los Osos for almost 40 years. So that's right.
2: Hope's a beautiful human.
0: Yeah.
2: She's lovely.
0: Everybody, you are on the Dave Congleton program on News Talk 920 KBC and 96.5 FM. This is Gary J. Freiberg sitting in for Dave, who will be back tomorrow. Again, we're talking with Kate Gillespie. She is the Executive Director, Director of Education, Ashley Chepkema, who is the Director of Education for the Central Coast Aquarium. They are located on San Juan Street in Avila Beach, and their website where you can get information to the kinds of things that we're talking about is centralcoastaquarium.org, and you can find out about classes and the labs and everything else that's going on. We got to take a 2-minute break. When we come back, we're going to finish it up, and then at the

0: 5 o'clock hour, we're giving away tickets to Jim Gaffigan and Ringo Starr with Manuel Barber from Vina Robles Amphitheater. Stay here, everybody. We're going to be right back.
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0: 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Welcome back to the Dave Congleton program on News Talk 920 KVEC and 96.5 FM. This is Gary J. Freiberg sitting in for Dave. And again, we are with Kate Gillespie and Ashley Chepkwa, who is the Director of Education for the Central Coast Aquarium. Great programs, including summer camp. Ashley, what's going on with the summer camp?
8: Yeah, thanks for asking, Gary. So we've got summer camp kicking off the week of June 15th. So it's primarily for kids ages 5 through 10, week-long camps. And this year, our theme is Into the Deep. So we're encouraging kids to get curious about the ocean's deepest depths. So we'll do some really fun science labs kind of based on deep-sea creatures that glow, deep-sea habitats.
0: Oh.
8: Yeah, it's going to be some exciting stuff. And then each week, our 8 to 10-year-old campers will also be going on either a kayaking adventure or a floating boat lab adventure, depending on the week they sign up for, which is also a great opportunity to get them out on the water.
0: Mm-hmm. And both the camps, they go for the week?
8: Correct. Yeah. Uh-huh. So Monday through Friday, full week, and 9 a.m. to 3 p.m.
0: Oh,
8: yeah,
0: nice.
8: So full days.
0: And
8: yeah.
0: What's the age range again?
8: So our first 7 sessions will be ages 5 through 10. Our last session, which is the week of August 3rd, will be ages 11 to 14.
0: So this is going to be running consecutively then? Each week is a new camp?
8: Yes, that's correct.
0: And same theme with all of them, or does the theme change a little bit?
8: Same overarching theme, Into the Deep, but each week we'll have a specific deep sea ocean zone that we are focusing on. So not all of the activities will be exactly the same from week to week.
0: Right. Mm-hmm. Well, that sounds like a wonderful experience for kids to do once school gets out.
8: Yeah,
0: because those are kind of things I'm sure that that they will carry forward for them, that they've learned this lesson at a young age and you've instilled this caring and appreciation.
8: Yeah, and it's really encouraging. This year in particular, we've had many families who have registered who have indicated that they found out about the camp from a family member or a friend, which I think just tells a lot about the impact of our camps and how well received they are and how great of an experience kids have. So, you know, as the person kind of in charge of all the camps, it's really just rewarding to hear that and to hear that there's kids that want to come back.
0: That's such an important part of, I think, what we do is having being gratified, having appreciation, being appreciated for what you're doing, feeling that you're making a difference.
8: Mm-hmm.
0: I think that's really an important thing. So if someone, an organization, wanted to be part of the Tide Pools on Tour presentation, how would they let you know? What's the procedure?
9: Well, they can absolutely go to our website and fill out the form or reach out directly to me with my email, kateg@centralcoastaquarium.com. and or pick up the phone and give us a call. We'd be more than happy to see how we can partner with you.
0: And

0: That phone number is 805-457-5357. 805-457-5357. And you can talk with Kate directly and find out more about the education program. So you've got some special things that are coming up. Again, wanting to outreach to the community. Tell us what's coming up next Friday.
1: So next Friday, we have our blood drive in partnership with Vitalant. As a nonprofit, we ask of our community often for many different things, and it's important to us to also be present for other nonprofits. So by hosting a blood drive, it's something that we can do for our community. So between 9 and 12:30, come on by. Walk-ins are welcome. Donate blood. If you know somebody, please share. And yeah, it's a great way we can help give back as well.
0: Mm-hmm. So do people like get to come in the aquarium for free?
1: Yes, yes, absolutely. Oh. Come grab a sticker, come in for free, come hang out, be a part of our community.
0: Well, win-win-win all the way around.
1: Sure.
0: Yeah, that's great. And also then on the 30th, you've got the Children's Business Fair. What's that?
1: Yeah, so for the last 5 years, it's been hosted in Avila, and we get to be the stewards of its sixth season in Avila Beach, and it is sponsored by the Avila Beach Community Foundation, and where we will have over 50 businesses that are all from the youth, so between the ages of 5 and 17, have created these startups, and we will be hosting the space for them to come set their businesses up between 10 a.m. and 1 p.m. Admissions to the aquarium will be free on May 30th during that window, or well, the whole day, of course. But come support them during that time period. They have everything from jewelry to pottery to some food snacks. And it's really important for us as well to highlight that you can contribute to our community in a different space by shopping local. That is also being ocean-minded. Mm-hmm. So we also do have a gift shop. And so part of our message is maybe they created something that is valid for us to have there. So the winners of different categories will get to have their product in our gift shop as a way that we can support them as well. Mm-hmm. And people can reinforce that shopping locally matters.
0: Mm-hmm. Have you done this before?
1: We have not. It's been primarily done by an alternative person. And so this year we are taking it on from them because they've decided to hang their hat. And Kristen McKiernan did an incredible job. So I'm hoping to fill those shoes. But for now, we have a lot of gratitude for what we'll put on this year.
0: Yeah. Well, once again, it's a wonderful thing for kids to be able to have access and show their entrepreneurial stuff.
1: Absolutely.
0: Mm-hmm. Good. So there's all kinds of things that are going on in the aquarium this summer. I mean, you've got the science labs and the traveling program, the summer camps, the blood drive, the business fair. So what do you do in your spare time?
2: What is spare time? I'm just kidding.
0: So how can people support the aquarium?
1: I think first and foremost, look around your own space. Is there something that you can do that will save the ocean? Is it switching to a reusable cup? Start small. For us, monetary donations are always very appreciated. It's how we get to be present and give scholarships to Title I schools to come and see us and have children come through our doors who have never seen the ocean before. So again, monetary donations are always crucial and very appreciative. In September, on the 19th, we'll be hosting our gala fundraiser. That's always something to look out for. That's always a great way where you can come and support the aquarium. And if it's you who can support us, come be a docent. Come share your experiences, learn about our animals, and get involved. We'd be more than happy to see how we can be a place where you can come and help us be better.
0: What do you ask of, so far as the donation of time, when someone's going to be a volunteer, what do you...
1: Sure. Yeah. Typically, we do ask that you volunteer 3 hours a week. And of course, we've had people who can say, hey, I can come 10 hours this week, but maybe not another. Anyone who wants to walk through our doors and say, I'd like to help you, we're not going to say no, thank you.
0: Right.
1: So we will work with you, and we're appreciative of anyone who wants to come and be a part of the Central Coast Aquarium team, because it really is a team of remarkable individuals. I truly am so humbled to get to work with not only my staff, but the docents, and Yeah. So come meet us and see how we can work together.
0: Yes. Yeah. And

0: Let's talk about the hours. What are the hours and days of the aquarium?
1: Sure. We're open 7 days a week, 10 to 4. Of course, there's always that one moment in time where we might not be, but we are proud to say that we are open 7 days a week, 10 a.m. to 4 p.m.
0: And again, the Central Coast Aquarium is located on San Juan Street, 50 San Juan Street, down in Avila Beach. So when you're going to the beach, you can cruise by. And I would think that that really makes it a real relative in that, especially if you have kids, you can bring them, go through and get education and then go out and be there, be part of it.
1: Yeah, Gary. So one of the things that we pride ourselves on is guests can come in at 10 a.m., and go through the aquarium, see the animals, do a craft upstairs, learn a little bit about our exhibits, and then come back a little later for a feeding. Your admission price is good all day.
0: Oh.
1: So come back, see all the three feedings that we have to offer. And a lot of people don't realize that each tank changes. Every hour, the animals are doing something different. They might have moved a rock. They might have slept in a different place, but there's always something different to see, and maybe it could just be that you're seeing it differently too.
0: Are fish creatures of habit?
2: I would say to some extent, yes. You know, it's kind of like the Pavlov's law, right? You ring the bell, the dog knows it's time for food.
0: Right.
2: Our fish kind of know. I think they have some sort of internal clock to kind of know when it's feeding time, you know, when they're ready for their next meal. Most of these animals have lived with us for a while. So I think they kind of get the rhythm of our schedule with them. Yeah.
0: Right. Huh. That's, again, to be really connected and interacting with them.
2: Mm-hmm.
0: Yeah. So we have summer coming. You have all these different things coming up. Do you have anything that comes to mind on what you're most excited about as summer approaches?
2: I think for summer, we have some really awesome partners who are going to be doing some guest presentations with us that I am personally very excited about. One of which is Stephen Haddock. He's the senior scientist and marine biologist with MBARI, which is the Monterey Bay Aquarium Research Institute. He is graciously donating his time for one of the days the week of July 13th. He'll be doing a presentation for our campers, talking a little bit about his research on bioluminescence, which is essentially the ability of deep sea animals to produce their own light. So it's a pretty incredible just area of research. So I feel just very excited and humbled that he wanted to be a part of that.
0: Yes.
2: We also have a few other awesome organizations like Sea Otter Savvy, Morro Bay Maritime Museum, and the Morro Bay Sea Shanties Project, which if you have not listened to them, look them up on YouTube. They're amazing. They're so much fun. And they really do an incredible job just interacting with the kids and the audience. So they basically put on a pirate maritime themed musical sea shanty performance.
0: Oh.
2: Yes.
0: Wow.
2: Yes, it's pretty awesome.
0: Wow.
1: It's fantastic.
0: Oh, wow. And again, you can get the details at the website, thecentralcoastaquarium.org, and learn about all these great things. A lot for kids, but there's things for all ages. And if you're going to the beach, stop by the Central Coast Aquarium, even if you're not going to the beach, on 50 San Juan Street in Avila Beach. And again, the website is centralcoastaquarium.org. Their phone number is 805-457-5357. Well, I've learned so much. This has just been great.
1: Thank you, Gary. I will say, if anyone has any old beach toys, we have set up a beach toy library outside the building. Please feel free to bring them by and get a free sticker for donating beach toys.
0: Okay, good. Thank you very much. Ashley Chepkuma.
2: Yes.
0: Good. And Kate Gillespie, thank you so much for being here. Thank you for being on the Dave Congleton program. And I'll look forward to seeing you in the summer. I got to check some of this stuff out.
2: Oh, please. Thanks, Gary. Thanks for having us.
0: Oh, thank you.
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4: From ABC News, I'm Dave Packer. At least 11 cases of hantavirus are now confirmed, tied to that Dutch cruise ship in the Atlantic Ocean. ABC's Victor Oquendo is in Omaha, Nebraska, one of two locations where passengers are being isolated.
5: Health teams across 10 states are now tracking 18 people who either returned home early from the cruise or traveled on a plane with a sick passenger, none of them showing signs of illness. 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